and it was hard to look away. And as we spoke to one another, we

part of nostalgia. But it's not just up to me. Acts of strong, beats of striking could be all there was to see. And should there ever be a question if we will leave this place or when, it just goes without saying, we'll never work in this town again. And we'll have sunshine filtered through the faces of the fall, and I feel

free. And it was hard to look away and we shrugged to one another.

totally expected that one to skip. I bought that one at the record store in Benton Harbor earlier in the summer, and they're three for $10 stack. The other two were the Fugs' first record and second record. And that Gordon Lightfoot record, well, CD, skips in the Air Power Rust Bucket Buick. And it was great to hear it all the way through, because it usually skips after the first time through the what Gordon's setting up, and then he'll sing the chorus, and then I'll start skipping, and it's kind of unsatisfying. Perhaps all my summer's been going. I'm not really sure. I thought that June was great and started July, and then I went away for like a month, and I came back and the garden was overgrown with weeds. And there's no real beginning or end. This isn't a story. I'm just providing some observations here, killing time up until the hour 9 o'clock. Although we do have some new music coming up from Teenage Fan Club, Dead Sea, and Ultimate Painting, and a few others. We're going to a few minutes after 9 o'clock, and I was gone for most of, well, let's just say the last month or so, but certainly 23 of the last 30 days I was gone, and the few days that I was home, I didn't feel like going out and weeding the yard, the garden, really. But June was really productive, and I got a lot of seeds put in, and well, I went back out in the garden the last few days, and a lot of things are flourishing that I didn't plant. Squash. I didn't plant any squash. Or squash. Tomatillas. I didn't plant those. A few years ago, someone that I used to know really liked to see morning glories. I haven't planted morning glories since that person left. Morning glories all over the backyard. They're not perennials, and yet they keep coming back every year, as if there's some spirit coming through the dirt in the backyard of Tokovava. The cucumbers I planted, the beans, one set of beans are coming in, the other ones are pretty disappointing, my own fault, I didn't weed them, and that's the problem when you go away, the weeds take over. We had some really dry weather, and some of the plants did all right. Tomatoes are looking all right, but they were planted late. And it's summertime, so people do come around, and been having some visitors. And I'm caught in a bind, like, do I clean the house? Which, one of the more, lawn mowing is a tedious task that modern man can be tasked with. In the realm of, you know, home improvements or home maintenance, lawn mowing. Jeez. It's bad for the environment, basically, because you're mowing it way too far down. It's bad for the sound, because it's just a lawnmower sound. Sure, you work up a little sweat. The exercise is all right, I guess. But the gasoline, you're burning all of it. Let it grow is my point in lawn mowing. Let's stand firmly on that. That's my platform. Anyway, the weeds have kind of taken over the yard, and the dust has taken over the house because I haven't been around for a while, and there's, as a nun referred to them under a desk, there's a lot of pussies around the house, which are the dust bunnies by another name. I'm not sure why a nun wanted to refer to dust bunnies as pussies, but it's evocative. There's a lot of pussies underneath the couch and the chairs and what have you, and it doesn't really bother me. But when there's guests over, you don't want them to think that you're living in filth, so I was in this bind of, do I sweep, do I weed, do I put some ice cubes in the fridge and offer the guests some drinks instead. I had a visit yesterday from
someone I haven't seen probably since her wedding day, which was probably 20 years ago, and I saw a tweet by her. It's somebody I went out with in college. She was just about to move to New York. I was firmly ensconced in Kalamazoo. And we became friends because I comforted her in a time when her then-boyfriend threw a frying pan at her. She came over to where I was living and was looking to put the flying frying pan behind her and all that meant, high school boyfriend and all that. I was a college guy. Well, she came over. I saw a tweet that seemed like she was in Southwest Michigan, and sure enough. So I've got this attractor in one of my outbuildings, which is a pretty fantastic art exhibit. Come on over sometime. Tweet it out to Air Power Wow, and I'll invite you over. And I said, you should come over. Bring the family. And she said, all right, we'll do that. And as she's we're emailing back and forth, turns out that the last time I saw her at her wedding was the only time I'm ever going to see her husband in my life because they got divorced. And she came over with her two daughters and a friend. And to me, it was just like, well, here we are, like 20 years later, 25 years since her little fling in Kalamazoo, and now you're here. It seemed kind of natural. She's got a really high-profile job, a really professional job, and does a great job at it, and people around the world kind of look at what she does for her job, and it's really impressive. I'm totally impressed by her job. I always have been. It didn't seem like she was terribly impressed with the way I live. Maybe a little stuck in 25 years in the past. I don't feel it that way, but I was feeling a little judged. Until later in the night, after she and her daughters and the daughter's friend left, got an email where it said they were in Michigan for a week. My 17-year-old daughter thought your house was the highlight of the trip. Which, well, that was really nice, but it kind of made me think, like, well, I've always had a way to impress a 17-year-old, either this woman when she was 17 years old or 18 years old when we met, or now her daughter, the house. Like, it's a ridiculous idea that the mother thought it was a little kooky, a little weird, a little undisciplined, which is what she was probably attracted to 25 years ago. And now the 17-year-old daughter is like, wow, I really like the way you've designed your house. It should be in a magazine. And all that stuff's in my head because I'm getting a text from a friend who said he's on his back porch. And he's celebrating his 50th birthday, and that can't be right. But if a friend's visiting, and I knew the friend 25 years ago, and maybe it is. Maybe the math does work out. Maybe I have 50-year-old friends. It doesn't seem right. I don't think I'm that old. That can't be right. I still play basketball a couple times a week, and I may have lost a step or two. May. You can't see the air quotes. I may have. I don't think so. It's possible. Just the other night, I was shooting baskets in Benton Harbor, and saw somebody shooting baskets on the other side, and she had a nice game, dribbling between her legs, going behind her back, making shots, and I thought, let's play a game of one-on-one. And we talked a little bit. She said she was 21 years old. She was a starting point guard on Benton Harbor.

before we started, you know, like you could tell, we had a little bit of a conversation. Who are you? What do you do? And then she asked me a couple of questions. She said, oh, do you live in Benton Harbor? I said, yeah. She said, do you have kids or grandkids? Grandkids, come on. So I proceeded to light her up 18-4. This is the starting point guy for Benton Harbor's state championship team. She's going to be playing in college. And I lit her up 18-4. Unfortunately, we were playing to 21. The first one to 21, win by two, and she ended up beating me 24-22. But it's been a weird week of visits from the past, and then friend saying he's celebrating his 50th birthday, and then a 21-year-old asked me if I have grandkids. Not sure what any of this means. I suppose it just means I should stay down on my knees and continue to weed and see what comes to fruition or vegetableation, or not really sure what I'm going after in the yard or the life, and maybe that's exactly the unfocused part of it all, but I feel I'm happy, and a friend who's sending me texts that he's 50, he's crowing about other things as well, and it seems like we've all made it this far, and it's August now, and summer's not done yet, but it'll be done before too long, and then it's going to be the wintertime, and I'll be interested to see if the good mood from everyone lasts that long.

Isuruk, koro koro. Eskete e oehun. Janena. Yuru koro koro, are te e. Hinuginawa. Arin te e. Eske nawa janena. This is a fruit song. This is a love song. A young fellow was sick. His sweetheart heard that he died. She cried. Then he heard about it and made a song about it. I didn't cry. I didn't die, but you cried. But if I died, I wouldn't be knowing that you cried.

It's 9 o'clock here in Harbor Country. 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

That's new music from the Dead Sea off of the LP Trouble, which pretty much brings us to the end of this Modern Saturday edition of Air Power. Before that, it was one of the members of the Dead Sea. He's got a new record out himself. That was him playing in a coffee shop. The record that Bruce Russell put out is on the Feeding Tube label. Something new from Teenage Fan Club, I'm in Love, that was in there as well. Michigan content, I suppose. Mountain and Rainbow. We heard a couple of tracks from Mountains and Rainbows. Ma'am, I Like Your Daughter. Very Michigander there. They're a band from Detroit. And we also heard them do Beach Song. The OCs in there did Dead Man's Gone, I think the name of that one is. Out there, a new record. And both of those releases, the OCs and the Mountain and Rainbows, were on the label of one of the members of the OCs, Castleface. They're both out this summer. And I guess we started out with something new from a band of the UK, Ultimate Painting. They record for a label here in the States, Trouble in Mind, out of Chicago. And that'll take us right up to this week's obituary. I told you earlier about the big dispute between the Philippines and the U.S. The Philippines president had some very unkind words for the ambassador to the Philippines. And I told you earlier about some things that have been troubling in my mind of visits from, I suppose, as Gordon Lightfoot would put it, ghosts from a wishing well. And also had some, there was problems playing basketball. It was great fun playing basketball and soaking in a lake afterwards. But to be asked if I had any grandkids before I even played the game, I thought that was a little off base. But time is a weird thing that can be concrete, it can be tangible, and it could be non-existent as well. And when I tell you about this week's obituary, it only makes it all the more acute that time and aging is a concept for most of us. For other people, it's a strange reality and a death sentence. 19-year-old Rochelle Pondair, who suffered from a rare disease that makes her age 8 times faster than a normal human being, she's died at the age of 19. The illness that she suffered from is called progeria. There's a Progeria Research Foundation, PRF. Those are the people who issued the release that Rochelle Pondair died. Now, she died at the age, you know, 1 year after the other of, she was 19 years old when she died. But because she had this disease, progeria, she died, well, she probably had the appearance of somebody who was about 150 years old. When she was 17, she went in for some tests. Obviously, she had the disease. If you look at the pictures of her, you can tell right away. So when she was 17, she went in for some tests, and they said, you have the appearance of a 136-year-old woman due to the progeria. So 2 years later, when she's 19, she must have looked like she was about 140. Most of the people that suffer from progeria, they don't even get past the you know, year after year of the age of 14. She made it to 19, and she was in the Philippines, and she's dead at the age of 19, is Rochelle Pondair is dead.

There you go. That's the end of this live Saturday edition of Air Power, underwritten by Egon Records and Morrison's Mowers. 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That's right, Wednesday from 2 until 5. DJ Evid Seabed's coming up in about a half hour or so. 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
2: Good evening. You're listening to HC Jams. I'm John Goldman, and you're listening to, and Brian's not here tonight, unfortunately. 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And we are very happy to welcome today Thomas Gabriel. He is a rock, country, blues. He does it all, Americana. The clincher is that Thomas is actually the grandson of Johnny Cash. And in listening to some of his music and getting ready for the show, I got to say he has a very similar voice to Johnny Cash, and we're very happy to have him on the show. Thomas, welcome to the show, and thank you very much for coming on, and we really appreciate that. So you're playing at the Acorn Theater on Thursday, September 24th. Have you been to the Acorn Theater before? I can't remember if you have.
3: Thanks for having me. No, I had not been there. This would be the first time.
2: Oh, man. I think you're going to like it. It's a great little venue, and it's a real listening crowd. You know, it's not like you're playing in a pub and everyone's trying to talk and, you know, they're mad at the music. This is a real group that is there because they like the music and they're a listening group.
3: Oh, that's great.
2: Yeah.
3: That's my kind of place. So
2: yeah,
3: I'm looking forward to it. Everybody has told me the same thing. So I'm really looking forward to it.
2: Oh, great. The elephant in the room, you are the grandson of Johnny Cash, and it sounds like you spent a considerable amount of your young days on the road with Johnny and your step grandmother June.
3: Yeah, my mother was really young when she had me. She was 16 when she had me, and my grandparents, they, like lots of other grandparents, they kind of stepped up and helped. You know, it takes a village to raise a kid. That type, you know. But so I ended up on the road a lot with them and touring with them, and I spent majority of my time either touring or back with my other grandmother in California. So I kind of spent both, kind of went back and forth until I started school, you know. No, I missed a lot of school from going on the road as well.
2: So you did spend a lot of time on the road. So basically up until going to school, like 5-6 years old, you mean?
3: Well, I actually toured with them a good bit until I was, honestly, until I was about 18 years old. But, you know, we would take our books on the road. Me and John Carter, my uncle and I are only 3 years apart. So we were, it was easier to have two than it was to have one, you know, because
2: right.
3: We kept each other busy. And so we would take our books on the road and we would kind of do our homework on the road.
2: And, do you have a tutor and stuff like that too?
3: Well, we had caregivers, you know, and I wouldn't call them tutors. But we did have, you know, time during the day when we would do our schoolwork or at least try. And, but you know, it wasn't really a problem. It was grade school mainly. So high school, I don't remember much about it anyway. So,
2: right. And, you know, listen, you get an education doing that kind of thing that beyond what, you know, your compatriots did sitting in a classroom in front of a desk and front of a blackboard and everything. I mean, you were educated by the world at that point.
3: Yeah, to say the least. It was not exactly the most stable environment.
2: Had a lot of free time and ability to do things on your own too.
3: Yeah, maybe too much time to do things on my own. Honestly, you got to figure when you're traveling with a show that's that big, you tend to get kind of lost in the mix sometimes.
2: Oh yeah. So your grandparents had a full band and stuff playing with them, so it was probably a pretty good crowd that would travel road trips.
3: Yeah, it was full production. Yeah, I mean my. My very first memory of life is Caesar's Palace in Las Vegas. I mean, really, wow. It is. That's my first memory.
2: Amazing. I mean, that must have been, quite the spectacle for a little kid to experience that kind of stuff. Although that was your only perspective, so it's not like, I would say like, hey, what was it like growing up being on the road with your grandpa Johnny Cash, but. That was what you experienced. So that was sort of your only perspective. It wasn't much of a shock, really.
3: Yeah, I called it the fishbowl. You pull in all these different towns and everybody's looking at you. You don't know anybody, but, it's a bunch of faces. Everybody knows you. Everybody's nice to you. Everybody's friendly and want to talk to you. And so it makes you feel good, but. Then there's a day that you realize what it really is, I remember, when we were at home riding our bikes and our big wheels, even in the driveway and full tour buses pulling up with tourists and taking pictures of us and things like that. So it was kind of it was different.
2: Yeah.
3: But like you said, I didn't have anything to compare it to. So.
2: Right. Right. You spent a lot of time with your uncle is just a few years older?
3: Yeah, John Carter's 3 years older than I am. So we pretty much were raised as brothers, We spent most of our time together.
2: Oh, that's great. So when did you first start learning how to play music or either using an instrument or singing? Where did your musical talent come from?
3: I was always backstage, so I'm always around a bunch of musicians. I'm always around a bunch of instruments and wound up in the studio a lot, and so they would take breaks. I would go in there and mess with their stuff, for stuff, sometimes get me in trouble. But my grandfather, he would teach me chords. I'd say probably around second, third grade or so, he started teaching me chords, and he would teach me one, and then I would play it and play it and play it and kind of wear him out to where he'd teach me another one to where, before long, I knew all seven that he did, I'd say by age 11 or so, I was trying to start, my own little neighborhood bands and things like that, and my little metal bands that I was in. I was in garage bands up until I was, 20 years old or so. And then right around 20, he had put which is now the famous recording studio, the Cabin, Cash Cabin. But mm-hmm. back then it was just DAT and ADAT, And so I had asked him if I could go and I had probably what you would call an EP at the time. And I asked him if I could have some studio time. I went over there and did my first little EP around 20 years old. And actually one of the songs that I did back then is actually on this new album coming out.
2: I mean, sometimes those songs, persist. Did you do any revamping of it to bring it onto this new album,
3: or
2: did
3: a little bit? Yeah. Back then I was always in the metal. I've always done metal and hard rock and stuff like that. Mm. So not until 2017 when I came out with A Long Way Home that I really kind of started embracing more of the, and I wouldn't say, I don't know if it's really country or not. I guess that there are some country songs, but it's kind of the Americana country rock thing, you know?
2: So hard to put a label on music these days.
3: Is.
2: People,
3: it
2: you know,
3: is.
2: They're just doing their own thing, as yeah. are you. You know, it seems like you're writing your own songs, you're playing songs, you know, from your family, but also, you know, your own personal songs. So it just is what it is, I guess, with things like
3: yeah.
2: that.
3: You know, you really can't help have an influence, you know, like all I grew up around was listening to metal or my grandpa. So you take those two, and that's pretty much my only influence, really.
2: And those are vastly different influences, too.
3: You right, know,
2: you have,
3: right.
2: You know, like music sort of based on an acoustic guitar sound, and then
3: yeah.
2: music based on like a distorted electric sound. So
3: yeah.
2: it's from different.
3: So whatever you get
2: corners.
3: When you cross metal and Johnny Cash, yeah. that's kind of what's. Yeah.
2: yeah. yeah. So did you feel? I mean, maybe you didn't feel it at the time, but did you know? Looking back, did you think like, okay, I'm rebelling against country music with my embracing of metal music? You know what was going on in your mind because of that? Did you feel like a rebelliousness to you? Like all you're hearing is you know your grandparents. And their bands playing.
3: No, I've always loved my grandpa's stuff. I've always
2: yeah.
3: deeply respected it. And you know, and I like the older country. I always liked Buck Owens, and I always liked Merle and things like that.
2: Mm-hmm.
3: You know, Glen Campbell, and you know, I was listening to those too. But
2: yeah,
3: thing is, I know for a fact now that I've had time to grow and figure it out, I resented the music industry in itself for a long time.
2: Oh, well, who can blame you for that?
3: You know, growing up in it and, you know, with all the, you know, with all the problems that you see behind the scenes, you know, the everything from substances to, you know, just the business itself and the politics of it and everything. I think that for a long time, I just resented it so much that Maybe rebellion is kind of closer to more fact than I ever really imagined.
2: Right. I you know you were hearing all this country music and kind of not fully rejecting it but embracing you know the heavy metal music or the metal music. So that you know. That's understandable that you would kind of look at it like that. Did
3: yeah.
2: Did your grandfather or grandmother, you know, having you come up on stage for any of the shows when you were a little kid, especially after you started
3: oh, yeah.
2: being able to play back? Oh, really? So you got to play
3: oh,
2: with
3: yeah.
2: them on stage.
3: Yeah.
2: That's great.
3: I remember distinctly 1978, for some reason, I don't know why.
2: So you're about five at that time?
3: I remember 78, we were in Lake Tahoe, and I wanted to be out crawfishing in Lake Tahoe, but instead I was having to learn When the Saints Come Marching In, because that's what we were going to get up on stage and sing. But, you know, When the Saints Come Marching In, and, you know, With the Circle Be Unbroken, things like that.
2: Yeah.
3: You know, we'd get up there, me and John Carter, or I think there was a time or two when it was just me, and it was fun. You know, it was, I never had the stage fright thing. That never was an issue. So,
2: right. Yeah.
3: To me, it was like everybody out there was just friends, you know, that's kind of the way it's always been. You know, everywhere we showed up, we just had a bunch of friends, and I never, you know.
2: That's great. And you were probably a cute kid, and they were, you know, just fascinated that this cute little kid was coming up on stage to sing.
3: Believe it or not, to see me now, you wouldn't know it, but I was a very cute kid.
2: I think I did see an old picture of you, yeah. You know, I can see how that would come into play. Did you have any other, I don't know, do you have any other siblings? Or is it just?
3: I've got some half siblings. I do.
2: Oh, okay.
3: On my mom and my dad's side, actually.
2: Uh huh.
3: But we're not unfortunately, we're not very close.
2: Are they musicians as well?
3: No.
2: Oh, okay. No. And no. What about John? John Carter, did he ever, is he become a musician or done anything musically?
3: He is. He's got a few albums up, but mainly he's focused on, he does a lot of producing. He does a lot of producing, and he's also an author, and he's an actor. He's multi-talented. He does a lot of things. He does well.
2: Oh, very nice. So you were mentioning that you had an album come out in 2017. Was that kind of your first solo album? Was that what happened at that time?
3: Yeah, that's when I released Long Way Home, one of my first tour. I was in prison for 10 years.
2: Were you? Okay. I've seen something about that in your bio, but 10 years, wow.
3: I was a police officer for 8, and then I was in prison for 10.
2: Oh, man.
3: So it kind of put me a little bit behind the game a bit, but the good thing about prison was you got time to write music, and so I got kind of back. It was a good chance for me to get back to my music, because that was one of my grandpa's last requests, was to get back to my music.
2: Oh, that's great that he had such an interest in and saw that as salvation for you too. I don't recall from my knowing of your grandfather's history, but I don't think he spent any time in prison. But
3: no,
2: Folsom Prison Blues obviously is one of his biggest songs, and the irony is that that you end up going to prison.
3: Yeah, don't think the irony was missed by me. my grandpa did one night in jail, and that was for picking flowers. he picked flowers.

0: too. Did that?
1: Yeah, I didn't tell anybody.
0: Oh, all right. And then no one found out all that time.
1: That's good. Yeah, I kind of kept that one to myself.
0: Yeah. Well, and so when did – and that ended in, what, 2016,
1: 2017? I got out – I finally got out in end of 2013.
0: Oh, okay. Gotcha. And and then when did you start going back on the road or trying to resurrect your career?
1: So when I first got out of prison, I was honestly I was a lost soul. I was I didn't really know what to do, or I didn't have much of a purpose. I was I've always had substance abuse problems. I've been a daily user since I was 11 years old. I got sober 6 years ago, and you know, I've been to rehabs 23 times. I've been to, you know, it was a long road as far as my addiction went. So when I got out of prison, I didn't know anything else to do. I honestly just went right back into use and all that.
0: Yeah.
1: So, you know, it was honestly, it was power of prayer. It was one of those nights when I had hit my rock bottom again. And stopped and literally just, like, asked God to either end me or end this, you know. Mm-hmm. But whatever the case, give me purpose, you know. And oddly enough, and I didn't – nobody even knew where I was at. I was at a Motel 6 in Tennessee, and the phone rang. And it was a guy that was writing – he was writing – a story on the caches. And he said, you know, he said, I got information from your mother and tracked you down. How, I don't know. But he said, I got the information from your mother, and she said that, you know, you're kind of missing in action and having some problems. He was like, but don't you do music too? You know? And I thought, how in the world did you know that? I haven't done music since I was 20 years old, you know? And I said, yeah, I said, honestly, I don't know how you found me. I said, but I'm in bad shape, and I would love to get back into it now that you ask. And this guy helped me get some help. And he also helped me get my first album in gear. And everything turned around from there. I started working on my album, got cleaned up, and had the release, and went on the road about a month later, and I've been on the road ever since. I've been on the road and doing music professionally ever since.
0: Oh man, that's amazing. And you know, just the little things like that, he might not even realize how significant he was in turning your life around, but.
1: Oh, I've let him know. Yeah. I've let him know. I've definitely let him know. Yeah.
0: That's just amazing. Did, you must have had a lot of material for writing your music with all that hardship that you had for 20-something years, it sounds like.
1: Yeah, most of it, fortunately, most of it was in my head still. When I had written notebook after notebook, I had a whole duffel bag of notebooks when I got out of prison, and somebody actually stole my bag.
0: Oh, wow.
1: And I lost all those notebooks, but fortunately I had played them enough. I played most of them enough anyway to where I still remembered, a lot of them. But, you know, since then I've, you know, whole perspective change and life changes and everything else. I've written tons more since then, fortunately. So, most of the things that are out now, there's a couple on the first album. There's a few that were prison written, and but nowadays it's mainly
0: things that have happened since.
1: Yeah, it's new stuff now.
0: Yeah. Yeah. When did you first start writing songs? When you were 20 and you had the metal band?
1: No, I wrote my first song in like third grade.
0: Oh, yeah. Okay. So,
1: my mother has still got it somewhere. It was about bluebirds.
0: Unbelievable. I can see you, you know, yeah. You and your uncle sitting backstage, and you know, people trying to keep you busy. And hey, why don't you try to write a song? You know,
1: yeah.
0: Get out of our hair. Yeah. Sit down here. Write some songs. And here you go, you know. It's amazing.
1: Yeah.

0: Definitely.
1: So the early songs you wrote, were they the kind of songs that were more like along the metal lines, or were they, you know, kind of more country songs?
0: A little bit of both, actually. Some of the earlier stuff is, the more I listen to it, even though I was trying to put more of a metal twist on it, most of them are grounded in traditional country, really. They, surprisingly, but I don't think I've ever, besides this Bluebird song yet in third grade, I don't think I've ever written, I've never really written a whole lot of happy songs. That doesn't really come easy to me, you know? It's more of the, you know, I'm one of those that emotion definitely takes its, makes its path, you know, to the pen. You know?
1: Yeah. Yeah. Well, you know, I mean, they talk about how addiction is more of a trauma response than anything else. And you know, they used to attribute it to genes or, you know, family ties and things like that. But then they kind of looked at it closely and said, well, it's more of a pattern as opposed to like a biological thing.
0: I've noticed, you know, it took me years to get sober. It took me try after try. Yeah. Of course, how much of my heart was really in it, I don't know. I mean, I know that I'd half measures avail us nothing, that type of thing. And I definitely did the half measures, but I did realize that after a little bit, you know, it took me about a year because I'm an ex-meth addict. I'm an ex, you know, I was drinking a gallon of 100 proof a day, 100 proof of Wayne a day. You know, I was in it to be in it. You know, I was definitely good at what I was doing, you know, but the thing is, you know, the first year of sobriety, it was basically just finding me, finding out who I was and what was underneath all the facades and all the, you know,
1: getting rid of the ego,
0: you know, right.
1: Like, and then, like breaking the ego and inner soul.
0: Right. So once I kind of found out who I was and everything and started working on, you know, digging in the dirt and trying to really find out what the problem actually was, you're right. It was basically just a lot of, stuff from, that I was just running from for years and didn't even realize it, you know?
1: Yeah. Well, you've heard of the nature nurture debate, have you? Are your skills, do they arise from genetics or do they arise from experience? And, you know, being the son of Johnny Cash, you know, you've got those genes, but then, you know, you were also on the road with him for 20 years of your life. And so do you think that, you know, this is just something that came naturally, being able to play music and create music? Or do you think that it was just part of the lifestyle that you grew up in that, you know, that celebrated these, you know, songwriting successes and celebrating you going up on stage and, you know, got you excited about music and therefore working hard on it?
0: I think it's pretty complex, actually. For one, let's address the first one you said. Being a Cash, honestly, literally, our family is plagued with addiction. I mean, as everybody well knows.
1: Yeah.
0: I mean, it's not a secret. My great grandpa Cash said a Cash cannot drink. You know, because we take it to a different level. And, you know, he was right. So you do have the genetics part of it. You really do. But in my case, you know, also, I remember 7 years old. I remember the first time that I realized the first head change I had, I realized that this is something I want all the time. This is something I don't ever want to go without.
1: Hmm.
0: And from 7 years old, it was a goal to have a head change every chance I absolutely got because I didn't have to feel, cause I had depression as a child, you know, I had depression and anxiety as a child and didn't have a clue as to what it was, you know?
1: Yeah.
0: And, so when you've got that and you're just uncomfortable in your own skin, anything that gives you an escape is what you want. And what you don't realize is you're just you're just shaking hands with the devil. I mean, because it just gets worse and worse. And when you grow up and everything you do, all your emotions, all your decisions, all your, you know, you kind of stop growing emotionally and you just kind of take over. You learn how to mask everything, and you learn how to just survive. You know, you learn how to, well, I don't want to feel this. It's too nice of a day. I don't want to feel that. It's a rainy day. I don't want to feel that. I'm sad. I don't want to feel that. I'm too happy. I don't know how to feel that. So you basically just, turn the switch. You know, you do something else that makes you not have to feel. Mm. And I did motocross, you know, I did motocross as a kid growing up too. And It was something that I could put a helmet on and I could hide liquor out by my track, and I could just stay lit all the time. So I learned how to ride motorcycle. I learned how to drive drunk, you know. I was going to sixth grade, you know, I was going to school with vodka in my thermos, that type thing. But
1: so at the age of seven, was it alcohol that that you had access to?
0: It was alcohol, but it was anything. Basically, eventually it turned to pills, and then it was a gram of meth a day, and then it was cocaine. It was everything, you know.
1: Yeah.
0: Anything that helped me not feel like me, you know.
1: Right. And as a kid on tour, did the adults know what was going on? Were they, you know, concerned about it?
0: I hit it really well. I got very, I got to where I could be very coordinated. You know, I got to where, you know, you learn things like if you stay like that, you know, it's almost awkward to do it without, you know, like I said, I got to where I was taking my brakes off my bike because I could gear down and I could gear up and I could, you know, I could do this really well intoxicated, that type of thing. You know, I was the only person in high school that could drive us all around after parties and stuff, you know, because I got really good at being intoxicated to the point where after a while my tolerance was just so high, it was ridiculous. And then, but, I mean, not to get totally off on that subject, but it has been a huge part of my life, you know, until 6 years ago. And, you know, now I actually go around and give talks on it, and I've got my Monday Motivations on Facebook every Monday that's dealing with life after addiction and all that type thing. So I've totally left it behind, but it definitely it was a mountain. You know, it was standing at the bottom of the mountain and realizing I'm going to have to climb this thing.
1: Yeah.
0: You know?
1: Do your talks with groups, does that help you stay sober?
0: Immensely.
1: Yeah.
0: It helps. It's not really a matter of staying sober anymore, because there's nothing about me that wants to. It's a matter of, it helps me to know that none of it was in vain, because I can help somebody else.
1: Right, you know? Right. So with the songwriting, did you ever, you know, learn, did anyone ever sit down with you and give you some ideas as to how to write a song or how to structure a song? I mean, how did you know how to write songs at an early age?
0: Not really. The only thing, my grandpa, when I went to his, you know, he let me have his studio time in his studio, and I went and made a cassette and was really, really proud of it. And I remember the first thing I did when we got done with it, as soon as it got mixed and everything, I went to his house. And he was getting ready to pull out of the driveway, and I ran up to him with the tape, and I said, "Hey, here it is. Here's what I've been working on." And I figured, you know, he was going to listen to it and be like, "Oh my gosh, this is the best thing I've ever heard." At least that's what I was hoping.
1: Yeah.
0: You know, so he was getting ready to leave, and he said, "Okay, I'll listen to it while I'm gone." So he leaves, and I don't see him for the rest of the day, and so about midway through the next day, he pulls back in the driveway. And I run up there and I'm like, "Hey, what'd you think?" And he's like, "About what?" And I said, the tape I gave you, of course, you know, that type of thing. And he goes, "Oh yeah, yeah, yeah." He said, "Let's talk about it." He said, "Meet me up at the porch." So I went up to the porch and I'm waiting, and I'm expecting this, you know, once again, the best thing I've ever heard, Thomas.
1: Yeah.
0: And he comes up and he goes, "You know, it's pretty good." And he goes, "I can tell you put a lot into it." He said, I think that he said, you know, the best thing I can do is tell you the truth, you know, and I'm like, yeah, of course. And he said, you know, you're writing, he said, honestly, until you have some more life experience, he said, I think the writing will work itself out. He was like, that will get better with time because of life experience. You don't have enough life experience yet, which I didn't want to hear at the time. I'm 20 years old. And he said, and your vocals, he said, work on them. He said, it kind of reminds me of when I was younger, honestly. He said, but you do need to work on. And I'm thinking, well, okay, I didn't want to hear that either. And the next sentence, you know, he had off-duty police officers and sheriffs that worked for him, security, mm-hmm. at his house, you know, they were off. And he said, but I want you to become a police officer. And I'm like, this so did not go like I expected it. I went from him giving me two pieces of advice on my music to he wants me to become a police officer. Within, I think, 3 months, I was in the police academy, and I went and did that for eight years. Basically, he was saying what had happened was I got done with that tape, and I handed him one, but I also sent one to my grandmother, which was his first wife. My grandmother freaked out because she's like, she knew what music did to their relationship, did to their marriage. And she also knew that I had, you know, substance abuse problems. I mean, everybody knew. It just wasn't, you know, it's, they didn't realize how bad, but they knew. Mm-hmm. I'd been to rehab the first time when I was like 13.
1: Oh.
0: So that scared her. So she called him, and I didn't know this at the time, and said, do not push him in this. You know, we do not need that. He needs to go back to school. He needs to have a backup plan. He needs to have other things. So his answer to that was, put me, you know, tell me to be a cop. So I did. I went and I was good at it. He was right. I went and became a police officer in Nashville for 8 years. And but the pills and the drinking didn't go away. So that kind of became my demise there. Which eventually led to incarceration because of my temper and because of all of that. But once again, you know, being locked up I got a guitar while I was in there and started writing again. And if it wasn't for prison, I probably wouldn't have returned to it. You know, I probably would have, honestly, probably would have been dead.
1: Yeah. So were you sober during prison, or it sounds like things?
0: Oh, no.
1: Yeah.
0: No.
1: Yeah. That's, no. So I understand what you're saying. So your grandmother intervened before he got back to the house, before Johnny Cash got back to the house. And that's why he sort of, you know, gave you a lesser accolades than you were hoping for, because he was trying to, you know, because of your grandmother asking him to discourage you, he did that and basically said, you know, you should get a day job, basically.
0: And I didn't know that at the time.
1: And you must have just been disappointed, like, oh man, my grandfather, this person I idolize.
0: But before he passed, we had a lot of talks because when I got out of police work, I had to resign, actually. After 8 years, I went back to work for him, and we spent a lot of time together, and we had a lot of talks. And one of the things he stressed was, you need to get back in your music.
1: Oh, great. So he did come back around. That's good.
0: Yeah.
1: Yeah. Yeah. Yeah, I wonder if he, you know, regrets having said that to you later on. Did he ever express that he, sorry,
0: no.
1: you know, derailed your music career because of your grandmother?
0: That's a good question. I do know this. I do know that the last time I ever saw him, he had pneumonia, and he had come back to the house. He had been in the hospital, came back to the house, and wasn't feeling well. And we were on the back porch, and he said, we were talking, just, you know, sitting there talking. And he said, I don't feel good. I'm going to go back to the hospital. And he said, I'll be back in a few days. He said, take care of the house while I'm gone. And they called an ambulance. The ambulance pulled up. They loaded him up on a gurney, and they took him to the hospital because, like I said, he had pneumonia. And he was gone maybe a few hours, and he called me. And that was kind of rare because at the time he was having breathing problems, and he usually had other people call for him. Mm-hmm. And he called me and said, hey, I need you to come down here. I want to talk to you. And I said, okay, well, to be quite honest with you, I had an amphetamine problem at the time and it run out. And I was extremely lazy that day and was not feeling well. So I thought, okay, I'll go down there. It was in Nashville. We were in Hendersonville. And I said, I'll go down there, but I'm going to take a nap first. Well, I went to take a nap and didn't get up. And about 5 o'clock in the morning, my mother called and said he had passed. So I never got down there to see what he wanted to say. But, you know, I think we're good. I think that everything that's gone on since, I have a much clearer understanding of what he expected from me now.
1: Yeah. And how fortunate you got to spend all that time with him. What kind of work did you do for him after you left the police force? Were you working on security or just, you know?
0: I did some. Mainly I took care of his properties. He had several properties, and I was allowed to do maintenance and things like that. Basically, or go hide in a field somewhere. it was funny. I'll tell you a quick story. He had hired me one time. He hired me and he had to have a surgery. So he was on some painkillers himself. And when he was, I won't even get into that, but I was at work, technically, at his house watching TV, and he walked in. He goes, you know what? He said, I want to hire you, and I'm going to pay you such and such. And it was $5 more an hour than what I was making. And I said, okay, I'll take it. So he actually hired me twice and gave me a raise without even knowing that.
1: That you're already working there.
0: Yeah, so I stopped watching TV and went and did something.
1: Yeah, that's awesome. That's funny. So with your musical writing, do you kind of first feel the melody, the music part of it, or does the lyrics come to you and then you come up with the melody later? How does your musical writing come about?
0: Yeah, I wish that I had melody first. I really do, because that would make it so much easier. Mm. Mine's lyric. I have things all the time. I'll be driving down the road, or I'll be watching TV, or whatever the case. And you know, I'm usually about 1,000 miles from actually where I'm supposed to be in my mind, and I come up with lyrics all the time. I've got two phones, and both of the notes are literally tens of thousands of lyrics, but I write them all day long. But I wish melody came first, because that would make it much easier. But no, most of the time it's lyric, and then I will work it. I will take like my best part of. So I'm really not, I kind of go along, I don't really go with the grain, because when I go try to write with people, sometimes it's a little difficult because my way is a little more, I don't know, Thomas than anything else. But I'll take like the best part of what I think is the meat of it. And then I will kind of sit there and work up a melody that I'm comfortable with that goes along with it the best I can, or I'll get somebody to help me even sometimes. But usually I've written lots of songs where there was no melody yet. And I know that's pretty well backwards, but it's like they say with the old 101 Dalmatians, he says, melody first, my dear, and then the lyric. And that's always stuck with me. And I was like, well, not in my book, it's not.
1: Well, that's just your writing style. Do you find it hard to come up with the melody once you have the lyrics?
0: No, not all the time, because you know, I usually have an idea where I'm wanting to go. It's usually a minor chord, and it's usually depressing, so it's pretty easy. But that's a joke, though. He did the same thing, though. I kind of got that from him. Like he found it impossible to sit down and write. Mm-hmm. Like, you wouldn't sit down and write a song. Like, making, you know, lots of people want to do, like, writing meetings and things like that, and sessions and stuff like that. And he could never do that. And I find it really hard myself. But he would write while he was walking around in fields. You know, he'd go pick blackberries and write two or three songs before he came back.
1: Wow.
0: You know, and
1: how did he get those down? Like, he just bring pen and paper with him?
0: No, he just remembered
1: everything.
0: This man, I'm going to tell you about my grandpa. My grandpa remembered every song, period. If he wrote it, he remembered it. If he heard it, he remembered it. You could ask him to sing a song from beginning to end of a song he hadn't heard since the 40s, and he could do it.
1: That's amazing. Wow.
0: It was absolutely amazing, because I have a hard time remembering my own songs, much less doing that.
1: Yeah. Well, I got to tell you, I was a big fan of Johnny Cash when I was a little kid. My dad played, you know, Johnny Cash in the car all the time, and he was just kind of felt like part of the family. You know, he had that kind of persona where everyone felt like they knew him. And he, you know, just his attitude was just so open and welcoming and friendly. And, I mean, I just loved him as a kid. And
0: that man was the same. He was the same all the time. I mean, what you saw on stage is what you got at home. He was that genuine. And when people say they're fans of his, the only thing I ever think of is, you know what, he's absolutely worthy of it. I'm a fan, you know,
1: I'm jaded. I mean, you were with him good and bad, you know, on these buses or whatever transportation and backstage and, you know, hearing the good parts and the bad parts, and you're still a big fan. That's great.
0: He was a very good man, and he taught me a lot of things, even things that I'm just now learning, you know, some of them. But he was a very wise, very, very wise man.
1: Yeah, that's great. So what kind of things, you know, stick with you even now after more than 20-something years after his death? Like, what are some of the things that he did or said that, like, still kind of stick with you?
0: He was, you know, one of the things that never ceased to amaze me is how kind he was and how much he thought of other people. He always thought of other people. Just to pick one out of the air, it had snowed and we got out of school early, and we went to school and drive. It was about 35, 40 minutes to drive from his house to the school. So by the time he got there, you know, snow was on the ground. It was, you know, we were having to be careful getting home, and we were hungry. So we stopped at McDonald's, and not that that has anything to do with this story, but we stopped at McDonald's and got food and pulled out of McDonald's, which is, I don't know, probably a street down from. There was an old truck, like we're talking about maybe a 40s model truck, was in this parking lot. It was a family, and obviously they're freezing out there, and they've got their truck is full of wood. Now, my grandpa had firewood everywhere because we cut it during the summer, and we would stack it. I mean, he had firewood everywhere. He didn't need firewood. So we're passing by. It's snowing like crazy. And he does a U-turn in the middle of the road and goes back and pulls up and gets out and talks to the man that's selling the wood. And I'm sitting there eating my McDonald's. And all of a sudden he gets back in, and we're going down the road. And I didn't notice for a minute, but that old truck is following us. Well, he didn't just buy the wood. He bought the truck. He bought the entire truck. He bought the truck. He bought the wood. He bought everything. And so we get home I'm thinking to myself, we didn't even need the wood. We've got wood everywhere. And we get there and he calls and has his guard take them home.
1: The people who sold the wood.
0: Yeah. And I said, what did their truck break down? He said, no, I bought it. He said, they needed a new one. he said, I bought him a new one. And, of course, I destroyed that truck, but I had to unload it, so I figured while I was doing it, but I did. I unfortunately destroyed that truck. But whatever the case is, things like that all the time, all the time.
1: Oh,
0: like,
1: man.
0: I remember we had a show one time that was in a Coliseum, and it was – I'm sorry, not a Coliseum. It was a high school, and the green room was actually the locker room for the basketball team. So it was high school basketball, and there was lockers, you know.
1: Yeah.
0: And he was going around opening up the lockers and looking at them, and he was looking for the worst shoes. He was looking for the oldest, nastiest shoes so he could put money in the shoes and so they could buy some new ones.
1: Wow.
0: Stuff like that. Like, this is what this man did all the time.
1: Yeah.
0: You know, and that's the kind of thing he thought about. And he didn't do anything until he did that, you know.
1: That's amazing. So now, so any of your writing, any of your songs, I mean, I know you've sung a lot of his songs, but have any of them been about Johnny Cash? Any of the songs you've written? Have you written about your grandfather?
0: Yeah, I have written a few. The only thing about my songs is, you know, my grandfather was a really great storyteller with song. I am a little more abstract. Mm-hmm. You know, mine is a little more, mine's not, I wish I had that more of that storyteller vibe, but mine's more abstract, so there are two of my songs that are, one of them is about him, one of them is based on him, but you wouldn't really know it unless you knew inside my head that, you know, it's kind of an abstract thing.
1: Yeah.
0: But I think that every song I write has a little bit of him in it because, you know, I don't know where else I got, you know, my voice. I can't take any credit for my voice. I can't take any credit for what I know and what I do and what comes natural. It was passed down to me, and God saw fit for me to get that side of it. But
1: well, you do have a very deep voice, and it does sound a lot like your grandfather. You know, he had that very deep, serious voice, and I hear that in yours as well, especially playing some of his. You know, playing some of his songs, you sound a lot like him, just like him, really. But I don't know if that's a compliment or something you're trying to get away from.
0: There's a lot of
1: similarities for sure. And it's powerful, very powerful. I heard some of your songs for the first time and I was really blown away. It just said, at how strong your voice is and how much it sounds like your grandfather's. So you have
0: a quality, you know, he's got a quality though that cannot be matched, you know, and I don't try by any means to, you know, what comes out, if it happens to, you know, genetically sound similar, it's by no doing of mine, but he's got a quality that I do not have that just absolutely, I mean, I don't even know what to call it. It's just it's a God thing, you know.
1: Yeah, yeah. I'm really excited about your next album. When I know that you worked on it with Rodney Crowell. What is the release date? Do you know offhand?
0: Not yet. We're working on it now. We've just made some headway on it this past week, actually. So it'll be sooner than it should have already been out. I tell you what, to be quite honest with you, it got several setbacks. For one, I had a major heart attack right in the middle of recording it.
1: Really? Wow.
0: I had a double bypass surgery. I had five lung surgeries. I had, there for a while, I didn't have, you know, I couldn't even breathe on my own. So
1: wow.
0: We had, right in the middle of it, we had a huge setback. That'll put a dent in it. You know?
1: Yeah, absolutely.
0: So we had a setback there. And then when we got it done, we had a few issues when it came to publishing and all that. But we got those worked out, I think. So it should be soon. I couldn't tell you a date, though, but I will say it'll be this year.
1: Do you also have a movie coming out, something like that, or one of the songs is going to be on a movie?
0: Well, we've got placement on Born Behind the Wheel already, so that'll be coming out in a movie shortly. I've got placement on another project So I'll be on two different movies. There's one out there now. It's a lower budget movie, but this will be my third placement.
1: For purposes of linguistics, placement means that this is a song that's being played.
0: The song will be on the movie, right? Yeah. On the soundtrack, cool. Yeah. Uh-huh. And then I've got an acting debut as well coming up. So
1: What's that about? Is it a movie? Is it a series? What's it on?
0: Actually, it's supposed to be both. I'm not really at liberty to say a whole lot about it because
1: it hasn't come out yet.
0: I've been told not to.
1: Yeah.
0: I'd be scared I'd say something that I would love to. Trust me, I would love to tell you all about it.
1: I mean, you've told us about a lot of things that, you know, a lot of people aren't willing to talk about. I trust that you're not allowed to talk about the movie.
0: Here's one thing you'll figure out real quick about me. I am an open book, man. I have no skeletons. And even on stage, my mother says, you say way too much. You say way too much, but I don't even care anymore. I enjoy that. I enjoy being an open book. I enjoy nobody can ever come back and say, hey, you know, you kept that a secret or we didn't know that about you. It's like, no, you know everything about me. You know?
1: Yeah.
0: I enjoy that.
1: I mean, it seems like, you know, you are really in a good place in your life. You seem to be really happy with the way things are going. You've got all this good things coming up and had a bunch of good years.
0: I'm blessed, man. I got married in Ireland this past March.
1: Congratulations.
0: Thank you. I've got two healthy sons. I've got two healthy stepsons. I've got a great place. I'm in the best part of my life. I'm in the best years of my life.
1: That's great. Well, I will say that the over 50 time of life has been just a great time. For me too. I mean, it's just, you know, all of a sudden you get kind of like credibility, even if you didn't do anything different than what you've been doing for the last 20 years, but all of a sudden you're a veteran, you know, whatever it is, makes it easier. So,
0: it's nice being here.
1: Who do you have coming? I mean, you're playing with a band on your tour, or is it solo?
0: I'm bringing my band.
1: Okay, so who do you have playing with you in the band? What instruments do they play?
0: So I've got me and the three-piece, drums, bass, guitar. My drummer's been with me. Mike Little has been with me since day one. I've got my best friend, Byron Hamlet, which is on bass. We've been friends since second grade. And we got a new guitar player, he's phenomenal. And I can't wait to start introducing him to the crowds. And he's doing a great job. Matter of fact, his first show was last night. So, Mr. Fox will be with us. And he does a great job. So,
1: you play guitar as well?
0: I do. Not this time. Two things. I've got hands that are still broken. Long story, but I've got some bones that are out of place in my hands, so it kind of makes it a little bit harder to play sometimes. But I did bring my guitar because sometimes I like to play it anyway. And but my electronics got screwed up last time we toured, so I need to repair my guitar. I just brought it yesterday and realized that all of my stuff is disconnected for some reason. So, that's okay, though, because I like to concentrate on vocals anyway.
1: Yeah, yeah. And, you know, sometimes it's nice to just have a guitar over your shoulder while you're playing. And being able to, you know, just kind of rest with it, live with it.
0: Yeah. It depends. I used to play on every show. And, and then I got to where I really started trying to concentrate just fully on vocals and all, and so I kind of put it away for a while, and I've been getting it back out more now that my hands are starting to heal a little bit more.
1: That's great. Any of your kids play?
0: My youngest son is a bass player.
1: Oh, cool. Does he ever play with you or?
0: No, he's strictly hardcore metal.
1: Uh-huh.
0: Hardcore metal.
1: So that's funny.
0: Like
1: that,
0: the hardest core metal.
1: That,
0: yeah.
1: He picked that up from you, I guess.
0: Yeah.
1: Your interest in metal music.
0: Yeah, I thought I'd listen to hard stuff, and then he'll bring me stuff, and I'm like, wow. That's,
1: extreme.
0: Yeah.
1: So, obviously, you grew up on your grandfather's music, and you also had an appreciation for metal music. Who were some of the musical influences you had growing up?
0: Oh, man, so many. I guess off the top of my head, like my biggest ones were like some of the, like Helmet and, Prong and, but I was also a fan of like Glenn Campbell and, Roy Clark and, it's pretty diverse actually.
1: Yeah.
0: There's not really a whole lot of, some of mine are a lot of the guys that I would get literally starstruck over, other people have not even heard of,
1: Yeah. How do you like that? So you did get to meet a lot of famous people and famous musicians when you were growing up. What was that like?
0: Oh yeah, that was a norm.
1: You probably didn't think twice about it, but
0: I knew the guys from Iron Maiden. I knew the guys from. I knew Waylon and Dolly and Glenn and, everybody from, the whole 70s big stars, 80s big stars. But my grandpa was friends with, I remember Christmas time was we had Red Hot Chili Peppers over. We had Tom Petty over. We had Elvis Costello over. We had, it was you never knew. You honestly never knew who was going to be there. You had one of my biggest was Chris Cornell, and he came and recorded at the cabin. I just thought that was amazing, it was actors. It was Billy Bob Thornton for one, great guy. People like that. It was Billy Graham,
1: amazing.
0: I grew up with all those people, as Robert Duvall, as regulars, so the starstruck thing never really got that unless it was somebody that I just was just happened to be like really into that was a little more obscure,
1: Mm-hmm. Yeah. Well, that's quite a way to grow up, and like we talked about before, it gave you a lot of material for being able to, write your songs and everything, I'm sure. Again, very excited to see at the Acorn Theater. That's actually playing tomorrow, September 24th. And you have a big schedule of a tour after that?
0: Not this run. This run, I think we've only got three other shows. And then I go home for about a week. And then I go everywhere from Tennessee to California. I'm actually I've got like a mini tour with Chet Roberts from Three Doors Down. We're going to do we've got a project going on too. And then I'm going to be touring with the Tennessee Four as well because I sing for them as well.
1: Mm-hmm.
0: So I've got three. I've got three projects going on as far as tour dates go. So I am staying pretty busy. And then we go to Denmark and Germany and Ireland. And, so it's about to be the end of the year picks up quite a bit.
1: Well, that's great. And, Thomas, thank you again for coming on the show. Thomas Gabriel playing at the Acorn.
0: Thanks for having me. I really appreciate it and I enjoyed it.
1: Yeah.
0: I can't wait till tomorrow night. I really look forward to it.
1: Us too. Thanks again. Take care.
0: Hey, thank you.
1: Okay.
0: All right. Bye-bye. Bye.
1: That was Thomas Gabriel, son of Johnny Cash, and I'm John Goldman, and you're listening to HC Jams, WRHC 106.7 FM out of Three Oaks, Radio Harbor Country, and WRHZ 93.5 out of Sawyer. Thank you. Good night, everyone.
2: 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This is music from Robin. We'll be right back.

0: Okay, Hope, tell them what the still is.
1: This is still spectacular.
0: And what do we put in our music?
1: Art Official Intelligence, or simply AOI.
0: No doubt. And we are still making art that will forever remain official and filled with intelligence.
2: And remember, when it's Pos and Maceo you see, the magic will always remain three.
0: Because that magic is simply daylight.
2: And staying true to that magic hasn't always been easy. Even Dave said,
3: often the real true soldiers just don't get that shine like they should.
0: Well, tell yourself, I'm staying true to myself. And keep feeling the energy and the vibe so you keep giving off the right vibrations.
2: Yeah, because there's high stakes being played around the world. And it's understandable to be rooted in the present, not certain of what will happen in the near future.
0: But you know what? Just be ready to get that feeling back, the memories of the good times. And don't run away from the bad ones either, because it's all a part of life.
2: Indeed. Relating as we balance on the waters of the world, navigating days that are sunny and calm, as well as stormy. Basically, you got to learn to balance during sunny storms.
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1: And Steven Tyler of Aerosmith for Red. 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

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To the gold nigga Higgins with that hard on rock. To all the bitches, yo, we on point. Like when it's time to make love, love, we love nonstop. Put on the gym hat, we on point. To them suckers sleeping on us, they wanna test my knock, not, not knowing that we on point. We dropping it high. F-A-S-H-I-N, M-A-S-H-I-N, L-Y-R-I-C-S-L-A-S-H-I-N, Y-U-N-M-A-S-K-I-N, F-A-K-E-K-A-T-S-I-N, A-C-T-S, S-M-A-S-H-I-N, P-H-E-F-A-C-T-I-N-O-N-D, S-C-C-Y-O-N-D, F-L-A-T-E-N-D, Y-O-U-R-C-A-R-E-E-R-S-T-E-P. P-I-N-A-G-R-E. We racking up your area, we keep it on lock. To all my niggas, yo, we on point. Like my nigga Mr. Buddha, roll smoke a lot. To all them weed heads, we on point. To them gold digging Higgins with their heart on rock. To all the bitches, yo, we on point. Hey yo, people always telling me that my shit's hot. Always come correct, yo, we on point. For those who don't even know what I just said, the second verse, I said, dropping high fashion, mashing, liberal lashing, unmasking fake cats and acts, smashing the fact in 1 second flat. You could in your career step in here. You gon' let the beat ride.

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She stood in the crowd and shed not a tear.

0: Can I have a glass of water? 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In a few minutes, we're going to record a brand new song that I just sang last night for the first time. It was written by somebody here in Folsom Prison. 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

Welcome to the Glorious Glean and a look at spider eyes and senses. Most spiders have 8 eyes with 1 main pair and 3 secondary pairs. Despite 8 eyes, many spiders are only able to sense light and darkness. Spiders don't have ears but can feel vibrations. Vibrations are picked up by special hairs on the spider's legs. The spider's legs also help to taste food and identify the environment. For WRHC, this is Peg Coring from the banks of the Galeen River.

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0: Oh, I need that, boy. Here's a happy tune.
1: A happy tune.
0: You love to groom.
1: You love to groom.
0: They call it Dean song.
2: You don't seem to understand.
0: Catchy as can be.
1: I must agree.
0: The melody.
1: The melody.
0: They call it Dean song.
2: Looks like I'm going to have to explain this here. You don't dig this

0: After Sam.
1: Sam who?
2: Sam Houston.
1: Oh, may I say what drives where I reside. They call him Ding Song.
3: That's quite a group you got going for you, Daddy.
1: There's no bigger choir that you could hire for singing Ding Song.
3: They make Los Angeles look like Cucamonga.
1: Sam.

0: Clyde's song.
1: Clyde's song?
0: Well, here's a happy tune.
1: It's a sweet melody, and I'm happy to say it was named after me, but he's calling it
0: Clyde's song.
1: Where am I? Now, I don't like to beep, but I'm sorry to say that the man is a thief, because he's calling it
0: Clyde's song. Nothing on your mind.
1: There's a lot on my mind, and I'm standing here saying you're being unkind, because you're calling it
0: Clyde, you're on my hand.
1: Oh, I'm sorry. My eyes dry and red. Tense don't seem to blend. Oh, I hear what you say, but by then do you mean that you'll do it your way, you dirty rat?
0: Get

0: It's not Irving's song.
1: It's Sam's song.
0: It's not Cuppy's song.
1: Sam's song.
0: Only thing I know is that if this record comes out in the name called Sam's song, there's going to be a nasty letter from my lawyer, Calhoun. That's Sam's song.
2: Okay, forest animals, kids are coming to the forest, and it's up to us to make their visit a good one. Sparrow, have you practiced the most popular bird songs for the year?
3: Of course.
2: Catchy. 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
2: He's late every morning. Okay. Squirrel.
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1: I thank my God for perfect love and peace. 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

called the spinnerets. Draw out the liquid silk and spin it into a web. In addition to the silk, spiders also produce small liquid globules that are placed on the web, giving it a dewdrop appearance. These liquid globules are sticky and are what catch and hold the spider's next meal. From the banks of the Galeen River, this is Peg Coring.

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Welcome to the Glorious Galeen, and what a spider does when an insect is caught in its web. An insect hits the web, and within 5 seconds, a garden spider runs out and bites its victim. The bite injects droplets of venom that swiftly paralyze or kill the insect. The spider venom is produced in a gland at the base of the jaw. The sharply pointed fangs penetrate the insect coat, and the venom acts quickly. For WRHC, this is Peg Coring from the banks of the Galeen River.

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He heard that Jesus was passing by. He felt he had need of thee. He called for one of the disciples. 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
3: I want to speak to you.
4: Yeah.
3: This morning, from this Hitler, and here.
4: Oh, yes.
3: And when I speak and think about Hitler, I can't help but thinking about here. Hitler, and here.
4: And there.
3: They tell me that he's a man who lives in a stone and has his elevator service to go. From one location to another,
5: hallelujah,
3: in his palace.
5: Now,

0: I will.
1: For your comfort.
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1: and hell.
0: And hell.
1: You.
0: Well,
1: they go.
0: Glory.
1: Men will go. They come.
0: Well,
1: then they must come.
0: Hallelujah.
1: You.
0: You.
1: If you honor them.
0: Well,
1: now.
0: Well.

0: Demon of hell,
1: yes, sir.
0: On earth,
1: oh, yes.
0: Hitler,
1: oh, yes.
0: You must come down.
1: Yes, sir.

Help me, Lord. Hallelujah.

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1: Well, I'm packing up and getting ready. I'm going home, seeking Jesus. I'm packing up and getting ready. I'm packing up, shooting, getting ready to go.

0: 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I'm the host of Stories from Graceland Pond. 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
1: 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Fritz Olson Gallery is at 6914 West Holloway Drive in Sawyer, Michigan. 269-426-3002 for hours.

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Every single cure seems to be against the law. Went and told my psychic, I said, keep it to yourself. I don't want to hear it. 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Words out on the street, whispers in the night. 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

Welcome to the Glorious Glean and a way to do something for the earth. Consider converting 25% of your land to native plants. Why? Over 40 million acres in the United States are turf grass. Lawns do little for the environment. They don't produce food for you or animals. Lawns cost you money for maintenance. Consider planting a native landscape as they catch water and filter pollutants such as soil runoff. Native landscapes also provide food for bees, pollinators, songbirds, and other wildlife. Native plant nurseries have kits available for shady and sunny yards that make decision-making and installation easier. Yes, there is a maintenance cost, such as mowing a prairie every couple years, but this is far cheaper from maintaining a lawn. Consider making a one-time investment in seed to make your yard beautiful. From the banks of the Galeen River, this is Peg Coring-Cishon.

go. But we're just still checking each other out. Yeah. Nobody wants to blow. Nobody wants to be left out. Uh-huh. You can't leave cause your heart is there. But you can't stay cause you've been somewhere else. You can't cry cause you look

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On this day in baseball history, October 4th, 1959, a Tokyo schoolboy star named Sadahara Oh is signed by the Yomiuri Giants for a bonus of $13 million, about $55,000 at U.S. standards. Oh will become one of the most famous players of all time, setting many world hitting records. 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

Welcome to the Gloria Scaleen, and an answer to your question about what those blue jays are doing in your yard. You may have seen a blue jay pick up, peck, and then throw something down. Then you see the blue jay go on to another object in your yard. What's that blue jay doing? This behavior is typical of caching food or testing the food that's stored. At times, blue jays mix up and hide stones instead of nuts. The blue jay picks up and pecks to see if the object is food and if it can be eaten or needs to be discarded. You may also see blue jays break up and tear food into smaller pieces before eating it. From the banks of the Glen, this is Peg Coring-Cishon.

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Welcome to the Glorious Galeen and a look at spider webs, a clever trap for catching insects. Garden spiders make their web with spokes of dry silk and sticky threads. The sticky silk comes from the spider's special silk gland. As the spider weaves its web, it twangs each thread, causing the sticky threads to separate into droplets. Insects are caught on the droplets, but the spider is not. The spider walks only on the dry, non-sticky parts of the radial spokes of the web. The spider wraps its victim in silk threads that it manipulates with its feet. For WRHC, this is Peg Coring from the banks of the Galeen River.

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At night I sleep my sleep and dream my dreams. 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Place them in new places where I would have them. Pattern them into another design.

0: Welcome to the Glorious Glean and a plea to stop the muddiness. Mud in the Glean River suffocates fish by clogging their gills and also prevents fish from seeing their food. Mud carries chemicals like fertilizers and pesticides. It costs hundreds of thousands of dollars to dredge the New Buffalo Marina. Mud is the biggest non-point pollution problem facing the Glean River. So what can you do? Check around your home to see if there are bare spots in your lawn, driveway, or around shrubs. Reseed these areas with grass to stop erosion. Wash your car on the lawn, not in the driveway. For WRHCLP, this is Peg Coring from the banks of the Glean River.
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3: We're going to return to the music of Corky Siegel. You might check your listings to see if he's going to play at the Acorn in Three Oaks. He's there from time to time. But we're going back further. We're going back to the days after the Siegel-Schwalb band broke up. And Corky Siegel and Jim Schwall had a very interesting blues band. But it featured blues. And Corky's repertoire has always been sort of blues-based. He's an extraordinary harmonica or mouth harp player, a wonderful pianist, and an interesting vocalist. So he went out on his own. We're going to start this program with a series of recordings that he made at that time. For the most part, they are solo. So we're calling this particular show, So Low Can You Go? But we're going to get into some of his classic songs and just have a wonderful time. Corky Siegel, this first tune is called I Don't Care What You're Doing.

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Stay out all night. 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I don't care what you do. No, I don't care what you're doing, as long as you're doing it with me, that's right. 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
1: How cute is that? I love it. Now, next is Am I Wrong About You?

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That's great stuff. As is the next tune, Rollin' in the Morning Corn.

That's so much nice. So much fun to listen to. Thank you, Quirky. Here's another one. This one, a little bit the same. It tells a story. Half asleep at the wheel.

I don't know how he did that. Of course, he was working with a very, very talented engineer, Barry Meraz, and perhaps Marty Feldman as well. that's all him. Mouth harp, piano, and voice. And songwriter. Vassar Clemens was a well-known violin, solo violin player in the country music scene, and he and Corky became friends. And at a solo, rather a session around this time, Vassar Clemens was invited to the studio, and they recorded Hobo Bill's Last Ride. Oops. Let me get that right. Hobo Bill's Last Ride.

about him. No blankets there to fold. Nothing but the howling wind and the driving rain so cold. As a train sped through the darkness and the raging storm outside, no one knew that Hobo Bill was

Thank you, Corky. And thank you, Vassar Clemens. I was it's interesting to have him accompanying Corky with a violin out of the country style. This next tune is another one. These are all Corky's songs, and it's called Idaho Potato Man.

Nicely done. Corky Siegel with his Corky Siegel songs. Oh, my gosh, what a wonderful and such an individual style. Midnight Radio is the next tune.

And you thought you had life figured out. Well, it's not the same with Corky. This is called On the Rebound.

It's hard to be really sad in a song so sad in its nature, not in its execution, with a voice like Corky's, because his voice seems so elfin and happy. This next tune is called, oh, Southwest Coast Blues. Excuse me.

I love it. There were a couple of interesting musicians on that. The person playing the electric choked guitar figure in the background was Bruce Gaich. And the drummer, probably, or one of the early times that Corky recorded with Frank Donaldson. Frank, of course, became a key member of the Chamber Blues group, and he plays not only drums, but all sorts of drums and tabla and percussion. As we continue, Corky's next song is called Vertigo.

Thank you, Corky. That was lovely. Now we're going on to a tune called Good Thing.

0: Well, nothing like Corky Siegel writing a song about a universal truth. And, oh my, how wonderful is that? We're going to close with a tune that might just leave us a little short, but we're not going to care because we'll let Jerry Mulligan pick up the slack after Corky is finished. This is one of my favorite Corky Siegel songs called Goodbye, California.
1: Standing on Nevada's shoreline, gazing out to the seaside, watching California bubble underneath the ocean tide.

And with that very typical Corky Siegel and very sweet thought, we will say it's been awfully nice and wonderfully amusing to hear Corky's music.

Well, we're going to get back to you next week, maybe in a few days. In the meantime, we're just going to wander around, and you take good care of yourself.

Welcome to the Glorious Galene and a look at stormwater detention basins designed to catch runoff and nutrients from developments. Starting in the mid-1980s, stormwater detention basins were round or square and had fairly uniform topography and were basically shallow ponds that quickly became invaded by cattails and reed canary grass. The older stormwater detention ponds have minimal benefits for treating stormwater. After studying these stormwater detention ponds, a new emergent wetland pond design has been developed that incorporates lessons learned from the original stormwater detention ponds. Instead of being one pond, these new systems are long and linear. The new wetland pond designs start with a dry swale or grassy area leading from the buildings where they catch rainwater from the gutters. The water then progresses into a linear wetland system, long and narrow, that takes out soil, minimizes problems with mosquitoes, increases habitat value, and at the same time reduces construction and maintenance costs. For more information on these new stormwater detention ponds, known as wetland pond designs, visit the website for the Center for Watershed Protection. From the banks of the Galene River, this is Peg Coring.

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Welcome to the Glorious Colleen and a look at parahelions, often referred to as sun dogs. Sun dogs are two brightly colored lines on either side of a rising or setting sun. They're especially visible in the winter. Parahelios come from the Latin word para, meaning beside, and helios, meaning sun. Sun dogs occur when there are cirrus clouds which have microscopic ice crystals floating about 25,000 feet above the Earth. The ice particles behave as miniature 60-degree prisms reflecting light. When the sun is close to the horizon, the flat, hexagonal ice crystals deflect the sun at a 22-degree angle and literally flash colored spotlights on the sun, the sun dogs. For WRHC, this is Peg Coring from the banks of the Galeen River.

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Welcome to the Glorious Galene, and a challenge to you to find sunfish nests in May. As the temperatures in lake bays begin to warm up in the morning to about 60 degrees, the sunfish begin to nest. The males sweep silt and debris off the lake bottom, creating a nearly round circle that often appears lighter than the darker background. Sunfish males are social spawners. Many males are often found nesting in the same bay where there is clear water and a hard, sandy lake bottom. Males court the females by flipping on their side and moving their fins. At times, there's nipping and chasing between the males and the females. Nesting males are generally more brightly colored than the females. You can also tell the males and females apart, as the males are much more aggressive. After mating, the female lays eggs in the nest, and the male ferociously guards the nest, challenging other fish, no matter what the size. This protective behavior of the male continues as the eggs hatch, the larvae emerge from the eggs, and the small fry develop. The males move over the nest to increase oxygen and prevent silt from building up over the young. A successful sunfish nest can produce between 10,000 and 100,000 fry or small fish. From the banks of the Galene River, this is Peg Coring.

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On this day in baseball history, October 4th, 1959, a Tokyo schoolboy star named Sadahara Oh is signed by the Yomiuri Giants for a bonus of $13 million, about $55,000 at U.S. standards. Oh will become one of the most famous players of all time, setting many world-hitting records. This day in baseball history is brought to you by the Biggest Little Baseball Museum, located on Three Oaks' magnificent Quarter Mile, and a proud supporter of Radio Harbor Country.

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Bursting with original art, objects, and gear, design created by artist Martha Karras. You can find the Art Dog Studio just a few steps from downtown Sawyer at 5991 Sawyer Road, next to Bigsby Coffee. Ms. Karras is being recognized for her notable public installations as a pop artist and creator of the inimitable Red My Rescue Dog. Greetings! This is Gail Isaacson. We will always begin with Everybody Says Don't, sung by Barbara Cook, written by Stephen Sondheim.

Good evening. Welcome to episode 5 of Music and Manuscripts. Originally, I was planning to focus the music on this episode on my lifetime love of Brazilian music, including my personal collection of the glorious Ivan Lins, Milton Nascimento, Jorge George, Sergio Mendes, and, of course, the incomparable master, Antonio Carlos Jobim. But then I started listening to Jobim and fell madly in love for the millionth time with the sounds that have touched me so deeply since I first heard Jobim in the 7th grade. It was the Jobim classic Desafinado, which I sang in my Saturday morning voice lessons at the Immortal Fine Arts Building on South Michigan Avenue in Chicago. Speaking of Desafinado, here is Antonio Carlos Jobim singing Desafinado, which translates as slightly out of tune in his native Portuguese.

Now, here is the same song, rendered with exceptional aplomb by my favorite jazz singer, the one and only Mark Murphy.

0: And now, this week's essay.
1: Yesterday, I was driving east on Belmont when I stopped for a red light at the corner of Belmont and Western. I thought I heard the gentle tinkling of a calliope. It's true that Riverview, the world's largest amusement park, had once thrived just 100 feet away. But Riverview is only a bittersweet memory, having tangoed with the Wreckers Ball in 1967, 64 years after it began. A Dominick store now occupies part of the enchanted site. Chicago Area 3 Police Headquarters squats on another parcel. It cowers beneath the Western Avenue overpass, the one originally built to handle the heavy traffic from Riverview. And yet, there was no mistaking the calliope music. I peered west, and there it was before my eyes. Riverview, with all its daredevil energy, its city stew of ages and cultures. I even smelled sweet cotton candy. I saw the top of the famous Parachutes ride and that mother of all roller coasters where screams of terror and delight meld into one, the Bobs. Suddenly, the year was 1957. I was part of the giddy procession on the midway at Riverview in a pink poodle skirt and a cardigan sweater. I traced the calliope to the ancient merry-go-round, its horses frozen in their eternal prance. A white-whiskered man bounced by in a palomino. It was my Grandpa Sam. I now found myself maneuvering down a narrow walkway called the Bowery. Barkers hawked the Palace of Wonders, shamelessly promoting freaks like Popeye, who could make his eyes pop out of his head, and the bendable Rubber Man. Carnival guys shouted out names of arcade games like Fish Pond, Dart Throw, Pop Guns, Hammer the Nail. The prizes were dolls of different sizes, but all the same 1950s color, white. 1957 was a time way before political correctness. No matter how white bread the dolls were, my father competed hard at the arcade games, and I never left Riverview without a doll. I turned to gaze up at wide-eyed Aladdin, the turbaned face of Riverview. Hey, little girl, wanna laugh your troubles away? You bet, I said. When I pushed open the massive doors to Aladdin's castle, a powerful wind blew my skirt up over my head. I looked around to see if anyone had noticed. Then I realized I was the only person there. This gave me pause because Aladdin's castle is a very scary place with surprises around every corner. I found the courage to move through the huge rotating barrels that forced me to crawl into the room with the fibbing mirrors reflecting me, fat and skinny, tall and short. I knew exactly where I wanted to go next, the famous Shoot the Chutes. As I approached, I saw my mother, looking beautiful as always. She was waiting in line to board the flat-bottom boat that took you up an elevator 100 feet to the top of a steep water slide, which you slid rapidly down into a pond, getting soaked in the process. Honey, you wouldn't happen to have a rain bonnet, would you? I don't want my hair to get splashed, my mom said. On second thought, let's get out of here. I really never feel safe at Riverview. My mother had a point. Part of Riverview's appeal was that it afforded a flirt with danger. It wasn't clean or antiseptic like today's amusement parks. Riverview had a slightly ominous air. Its center was pure fantasy, an intoxicating adventure. Its edges spiked with freaks and carnival hustlers. Oh, Mom, I don't want to go yet, I said. Can't we just go on the Parachutes ride and the flying turns? Your mother left, a voice boomed over the speaker, 46 years ago. I was so terrified of being alone at Riverview that I began to cry. Don't cry, Gail, a familiar voice said. I was relieved to see my childhood friend, Brian. He took my hand, saying, have you been on the rotor yet? That was always your favorite. No, I explained, there's been so much to see and do. Then hurry up, he said. This might be your last chance. Brian and I ran toward the rotor. When I heard people screaming over a loudspeaker, I knew it was looming. We saw the barker outside urging passersby to come on in and have the thrill of your life. I knew the terror he spoke of and couldn't wait to feel it again. We excitedly entered a cylindrical room and took our places, backs against the wall. The circle was full, every space taken. Anticipation connected our group into a closed circuit. Slowly, the chamber began to turn, then pick up speed. Faster and faster it spun until I felt it was going to take off. And just when I couldn't stand it a second longer, the floor dropped away, leaving everyone plastered against the wall like a screaming decoupage. I shrieked even louder when I, alone, separated and began a free fall through the center. Down, down I fell into this whirlpool, its walls lined with bodies. When I finally crash-landed on the soft leather seat of my very own car, reality socked me in the face like a wooden ski ball. The corner of Belmont and Western was a colossal traffic jam of angry drivers honking their horns. A cop was talking through my car window. What's the problem, lady? He said. That light ain't gonna get much greener.
0: And finally, here is Joe Beam himself with two of his lesser-known songs, Double Rainbow, a gorgeous instrumental.

We will close with Joe Beam's especially tender voice with his little-known, lovely song, This Happy Madness.

0: Thank you for listening. I so enjoyed putting this show together this week. Please find me again next Saturday at 5 Eastern Time, Sunday at 6 Eastern. I give my love and all my gratitude to my producer, David Rapetto.
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2: Hey, everyone. Hey, this is Donna Kavanaugh on a Thursday. Good morning to all of you out there, patriots. Thank you for joining me. Thank you for being here. Well, we were here last week, and we were here on the replay Sunday, but the technology was not here, okay, just so you know. Thank you for joining me out there, one of the most incredible, interesting audiences ever at this time in the morning. I love you out there. You're great. A lot of things are happening. Oh, man, I didn't sleep last night at all. And I'm going to tell you why in a minute. It was pretty crazy what's been happening in our world. So we're going to talk about some things nationally, internationally, and locally. But please, I say this every week here on Kavanaugh Tomasi Live. I've been on almost 20 years, hard to believe, here on Radio Harbor Country. Thank you for joining me. I have to tell you that, in fact, when I was driving up here yet again, somebody came right up on my bumper. I'm going the speed limit. I thought they were going to crash into my car. Now, I don't take that lightly. I had a reaction. But please, do not tailgate. Do not speed. Do you know what the Indiana State Police have been doing? They've been pulling people over at a record number. And they've said on the Chicago News and on the South Bend News TV, they've told people of like us out there that you people are driving in a 55 to 60 mile an hour zone. You're driving almost 100 to 110 miles an hour. It's nuts. And then you're going right up on somebody's bumper. You're tailgating. You're cutting them off. Please, people, drive the speed limit. I just saw another deer on the side of the road on the way up here. They can't stop in time. And if you're going too fast, you can't avoid it either. And then you wreck your car. You start crying to me. Oh, Donna. Well, please. Thank you for joining me. That's all I wanted to say about that. Okay, we've got a lot to talk about. Wow.
3: Why were you up so late, Donna?
2: Oh, Felix, you're here. Thank you. Oh, Felix, my engineer is here. Can you sit down there?
3: Yeah, I just have to go get some water. I'll be right back.
2: Okay, all right. Well, I was up all night last night because of this situation. Is it in Tennessee? We're going to talk about it in a minute. But right now, I just like to start out my show while I collect my thoughts and get over the fact that I almost got rear-ended by some idiot driver. Oh, but here's the good news in Michigan, okay? We're live on the station right now from 9 to 10 a.m. Eastern Time, Kavanaugh Tomasi Live, sponsored by Hoosier Inquirer going across the country. We will be setting up shop all over, and we will be routing out corruption wherever it is. Thank you to Hoosier Inquirer. Tough, tough, tough. All right. But I wanted to tell you that the good news in Michigan is the governor is sincerely thinking in the state house about passing a law today that says they're going to get rid of the gas tax like they are doing in Indiana. The governor over there just continued no gas tax for another 90 days, 3 months. Well, they might do it here. They're going to vote on it today, so we'll say a prayer. That will lower the price of your gasoline, both regular, unleaded, and diesel. Okay, so we'll keep that in our mind. But, you know, Frank Sinatra, he's such a good guy. And based on everything that's happened in the past couple of days, let alone weeks and months, I just want to say I met Frank once.
3: Oh, you did, Donna?
2: Yeah, in New York City. I'll tell you about that after we play his song. But this is his famous song, and I think it applies to what's going on right now. When you see everything that's happening, all you can say is...
4: That's life.
2: Ain't it the truth?

0: All right, Frank. Thank you very much for starting me out in the early morning here on Kavanaugh Tomasi Live. Yeah, we always have commercials there. So I just want to say thank you for joining me here on Kavanaugh Tomasi Live, sponsored by Hoosier Inquirer. Soon to be Michigander Inquirer, thank you for joining me here. Felix, you're here.
1: Yo, Donna, how are you doing? You didn't get any sleep last night? Why not?
0: Well, it's funny you should ask me that. Okay, so I don't know if you've been following this case at all, but wow. The first woman, let's see if we can find this. Can you find this for me, Felix?
1: Yeah, Donna, let me put my glasses on, okay?
0: All right, well, thank you for joining me here on Kavanaugh Tomasi Live. We are live in the studio. Last week there were technical difficulties here, so I don't know if you heard my show live Thursday morning. You definitely didn't hear the replay. So here I am. Thank you for joining me. You're awesome out there. We love you. Have you guys been following this case at all? So this is the case of the woman who is going to be put to death. And
2: the lone woman on Tennessee death row survived a botched execution attempt on Wednesday, September 30th, 2026, after state officials administered two.
0: Okay, so she was the first woman in something like 200 years that was going to be executed. Now, I followed this case because I found it just so sad in every way possible. Well, last night, ironically, I have a connection to this case because the lawyers for this woman, they said, look, she has tiny little veins. It won't support this injection. We want to appeal this. We want the governor, this governor of Tennessee, I believe it is, he only has 3 months left in his term, and he can't run again. So he doesn't have a lot to lose, no pun intended. But, in fact, he did not. He stayed Krista Pike's death on death row for a few hours, but then he allowed it to go forward. So last night, in the middle of the night, my time, your time, the Tennessee woman was sent to be executed. Well, it was attempted. And so right before, well, first the governor stayed for a few hours, which means he put it on hold. He did not pardon her. And then they sent it to, her lawyer sent it to, during the day yesterday, sent it to the Supreme Court of the state of Tennessee. And when that didn't work, they sent it up to the emergency guy at the Supreme Court of the United States. Now, you know we have Supreme Court justices in the United States. Right, Felix?
1: Oh, yeah, Donna, there's 9 of them. They get appointed for life.
0: Yeah. Well, my cousin, Brett Kavanaugh, is one of those justices. He got on a few years ago. And I also grew up with John Roberts, who's head of the Supreme Court, who grew up in Long Beach, Indiana. Anyway, guess who is the head of the person in the Supreme Court of all the justices that gets the emergency questioning? So they go to the Supreme Court. They say, this is an emergency. We need your answer right away. Well, that's Brett Kavanaugh. He's the one that takes all that on for the Supreme Court. And what he said after going through it for several hours yesterday, he came back with a decision. We are not going to hear this case. We don't have enough information. So therefore, that's as far as you can go. The execution was set to take place last night. Huh. Oh, my goodness. Well, what happened?
3: What they had for breakfast.
0: Well, yeah. She didn't want anything. She did not want anything for her last meal. She did not drink any water. Some people were saying she knew what she was doing. And they were going to do this horrible execution.
4: Good evening, I'm Nikki Batiste. We are coming on the air with a breaking news update in the case of Krista Pike, the Tennessee death row inmate who is still alive tonight, according to her lawyer, after an apparent botched execution attempt.
0: Since last night.
4: Pike's attorneys are seeking an emergency stay from the Tennessee State Supreme Court. Two syringes of the lethal injection pentobarbital had been administered, but Pike still had a heartbeat and was audibly snoring and complained of pain, according to witnesses. Correspondents with our Knoxville affiliate were there, and they break down what happened.
5: It has been a day unlike any I've ever experienced in my 30-plus years of reporting here at Riverbend as we waited and waited and waited for a moment that, John, you eventually witnessed. We don't know if it was the execution of Krista Pike because we don't know if she's alive or dead at this point.
6: No, as we stand here in the parking lot right outside Riverbend, we have no idea whether she's alive or dead. We were told basically at 8:49 p.m. tonight, you need to leave, it's time to go, and so that's what we did. We obliged, and last we heard, she was still breathing.
0: Okay, so let me fill in the blanks. That was last night about 3 o'clock in the morning when I took this off the air. I couldn't go to sleep. And here's the reason why. Oh, ladies and gentlemen, stay with me. And then in the second half of the hour, I'm going to tell you about a lot of fun things that are happening in our community here on Harbor Country. But I was really into this case because, oh, by the way, she had two injections. She did not die. Now, her lawyers told the governor's office that she had tiny veins and this probably wasn't going to work. She did not eat her last meal. She refused any drinks. That would make her dehydrated, which would make her veins even smaller. So the lethal injection of horrible stuff that was going to go through her veins and kill her did not happen. And then about 9 or 10 o'clock at night, you saw the ambulances rolling up into the prison where she was being injected, and they allegedly took her away in an ambulance. The fire department, their big truck was behind. They took her to an area hospital, which, as we speak right now, Thursday morning, now by the Sunday replay, here on Kavanaugh Tomasi Live, stay with me. I want to tell you about her. The whole thing is so sad. Anyway, they took her to a hospital. She allegedly is still alive. She might be in a coma. She may never recover. She might be disabled. But right now, they are not allowed to do another death injection by the state law of Tennessee. Now, the lawyers for the family of the woman that she killed as a teenager might want to appeal that. They probably will. But this is what's going on. So, as a matter of fact, I think it's very important that people understand that this is what's happening. And as I'm talking to you, the head of our station is walking past with his dog. Hi, Dave. On a rainy day. Okay. So here's the thing.
6: Perched here, we were accident started talking to our colleagues in the media. I noticed a lot of flashing red lights off to our left, and I pointed over there, and sure enough, it was a fire truck from National Fire. I think a couple ambulances. I'm going to infer they were picking up Krista, dead or alive, I don't know.
0: Yeah, that's exactly what they did. They picked her up and took her to an area hospital. Now, you might ask yourself, why would they try to save her life after they tried to kill her? Why? Well, by law. First of all, this isn't the first botched injection to kill somebody on death row in Tennessee. It's happened a couple of times before in the past few years. So once they botch it and it doesn't happen, then they are obligated to try to revive that person and save their life. You can't make this stuff up. It's just unbelievable. So, Felix, can you find the history of Krista, who was almost killed? What is her background?
1: Okay, Donna, I'll look that up for you, okay?
4: Krista Gail Pike is a Tennessee death row inmate who survived a botched lethal injection execution attempt.
0: Okay, now here's her background. Krista grew up facing extreme abuse. Are you not surprised by this? Severe parental neglect, abandonment, child sexual abuse, and multiple rapes. When you look into her background, and I studied it all week long, I was shocked by what this poor kid went through. Now, I'm just talking about her childhood, all right? Experts noticed that she experienced more severe abuse traumatic events than 99% of anyone in the U.S. population. Are you hearing that? She also attempted suicide at age 12, followed by her maternal grandmother's death. They were trying to take care of her, but they were abusing her too. And she suffered from untreated depression and mental illness. Now, Krista, at age 13, was abused sexually by her mother's boyfriend. At age 17, she was violently sexually assaulted by a stranger by the side of the road. And they did not prosecute him. The police did not believe her. And he lived right down the street. And after all of that trauma from him, she was forced to walk by his house every day on her way to school. Can you imagine that? At age 18, while attending Knoxville Job Corps, trying to get her life back together, Krista and two others, including her boyfriend, and another woman tortured and murdered a 19-year-old classmate. And what they did to that classmate? Well, that's equally as horrible. In 1996, Krista was convicted of first-degree murder and sentenced to death, making her the youngest woman in the U.S. in post-Fermi area in decades, and the sole woman on Tennessee's death row ever. Okay. So last night, after two doses of phenobarbital, I hope I said that right, Krista did not lose consciousness. She remained breathing with a heartbeat and was subsequently rushed to an off-site medical hospital, and that's what happened there. Now, I'm not letting her off the hook. Have you been following this? I mean, I did fall asleep for a few hours.
1: Oh, you did, Donna?
0: Yeah, Felix. But I woke up about 2 o'clock in the morning, and the breaking news was that she was injected twice and was still alive. So, and then all the newscasters that were in the room and were able to witness this, I don't know if the family of the woman she murdered was there. I'm not sure. I don't think so. But her, Krista's spiritual guider, apparently in the 30 years or plus she's been in the jail for murder of a young woman. And there were two other people involved in this murder, but it was grisly what they did to her, okay? And I hate to start out the day by the first day of October.
1: Happy October, everyone!
0: Oh, thank you. Thank you, Felix. Yeah. It's just, it breaks my heart because what she went through as a young woman, I'm not surprised that she would do this to a girl in her class at the time that was harassing her, allegedly. There was some of that going on, some bullying of her by other classmates. But what Krista went through as a child was just unbelievable. Everybody in her life abused her. Everybody responsible for her, her parents, her grandparents, were horrible to her. They were monsters. They were evildoers. They were devils. I just have to say to you, if you have a situation like this, get help. Reach out, okay? We don't want anybody to experience any of this garbage that people inflict on their family members or each other. OMG. Or animals. Or people when you're driving your car. She was only 18 years old at the time of the terrible killing that she did of a woman. Her defendant boyfriend at the time was 17, and he received a life sentence. But she was set to be the first female executed in Tennessee in more than 200 years. I'm not giving her any okays for what she did to the woman that she killed with her two friends. She was barely 18, and what she went through the first 18 years of her life, you can almost understand it. And if she was bullied somewhat by that girl, and that's how she took out her rage with her boyfriend and the other woman that was involved, I'll never understand it, but you can almost see that it would happen. So that's all I'm going to say by the Sunday replay here on Kavanaugh Tomasi Live. Hello, everyone. Hello, Sunday. You might know what happened to Krista. Is she still alive? Is she back in jail? What's happening? Unbelievable. Unbelievable. Okay. It's 9:24 our time, Thursday morning. Hello, Sunday, on the replay from 7 to 8 p.m. Eastern Standard Time. We're going to take another little musical break, and then when I come back, I'm going to talk about some happier things.
1: Oh, good, Don. I was hoping you'd say that.
0: Okay, Felix. All right. Felix, can you find us kind of a happy song? I don't know. There must be one out there somewhere. You know, my power went out again this week, and I was going to record some songs for you so I wouldn't have to talk about it as I'm looking for a happy October song. By the way, happy October, everyone. And do you know that you can, in fact, say rabbit, rabbit? That's kind of, I think it's either England or Ireland that started that tradition. So when I wake up on the first day of the month, I say, rabbit, rabbit, for luck. Okay? So don't forget right now, if you're thinking about it, if you're listening to us here on Kavanaugh Tomasi Live with me, Donna Kavanaugh, and my wonderful engineer, Felix.
1: Yeah, rabbit, rabbit, I said it, Donna. I know what you're talking about.
0: Okay. Well, when you come back, maybe I'll tell you about where that all started, but happy October music with Charlie Brown. Yeah.
7: Happy October music with Charlie Brown.
0: Here we go.
8: What percent of humans are...
0: I don't know. We always get commercials. Stay with me here on Kavanaugh Tomasi Live. Here we go. Remember this song? It's a great pumpkin, Charlie Brown.

0: Okay, thank you, Charlie Brown and Snoopy. I really appreciate that song. It reminds me of the, it's actually called the Pumpkin Waltz. It was written by Vince Guaraldi, and it was written for the Charlie Brown special. It's the Great Pumpkin, Charlie Brown. I have to admit, I didn't appreciate this music when I was a kid. Well, I liked it, but I absolutely love it now. It brings back such great memories, and it's great music as well. But it's getting close to that time of year. I have always loved Charlie Brown people, and especially the music by Vince Guaraldi. Thank you for listening to it. Yeah. Well, you know, I miss the Charlie Brown October and Halloween. I have to tell you, I was in Menards, in Michigan City, right across the border in Indiana, the other day. OMG!
1: Oh, I know what you're talking about, Donna. It's really scary.
0: Yeah, Felix. There are all these gigantic, I mean, they're like 10 stories high, big monsters, big witches, big awesome evil creatures growling at you. And I went by a house on the way to a family that I caregive for off and on, and there were about 15 of these grisly 10-foot, 10-story-high creatures in their yard. I'm thinking, do you have kids? Oh, my goodness. My neighbors would be freaked out. And then my friend said, oh, Donna, you have to come by at night. It all lights up. That's even worse. I miss the Charlie Brown Halloween with Snoopy and Peppermint Patty and, you know, Woodstock and all the Charlie Brown characters, Lucy. That was more fun. It wasn't so nasty and so evil and so scary. I don't know. I don't do it. I don't do bones of people's bodies. I don't do ghosts anymore. I just do pumpkins and some pictures of Snoopy. I played Snoopy over in Poland when it was occupied by Russia. On stage in front of 2,000 people. It was back in the 70s. I've talked about this before here on Kavanaugh Tomasi Live. Welcome back. I'm going to tell you some fun things that are happening this October 1st through the month of October here on Kavanaugh Tomasi Live. Just stay with me for a minute. And for that guy out there that called the station and said they hated my show, well, see, let me say that to you. The one person... I look at a lot of stuff online, and people are hating everywhere. So my advice to you for October is spread love, not hate. You'll live a lot longer. You'll be a lot happier. Trust me on that. Otherwise, that guy, you're confused. I mean, you're perfect. Okay? Too much hate. We need more love. As the Bible said, that's the greatest of all virtues, is love. Okay? All right. Love in the right way, okay? That's all I'm saying. Now, it's interesting to me. There's a lot of really cool things happening in our area. And I thought maybe you'd enjoy hearing about some of them. There will be a special Biggest Little Museum, Baseball Museum, is going to host a special evening with Ron Reed at 6 p.m. Eastern Time. This coming Tuesday, October 6th, at the Vickers Theater on East Elm Street in Three Oaks, Michigan. Now, did you know that Ron Reed is a 1961 LaPorte High School graduate who went to the University of Notre Dame on a baseball scholarship? And he played baseball. He played 2 years with the Detroit Pistons, before concentrating on baseball. And not only that, but Ron Reed is one of only 13 athletes to play in an NBA and MLB. He pitched for 19 seasons, was an All-Star and a World Series champion with the 1980 Phillies. So admission is free to this event to meet him. Of course, donations of used baseballs, softballs, and baseball books, along with a cashier check, are accepted, no problem. But that is an evening at the Biggest Little Baseball Museum in Three Oaks, Michigan, at the Vickers Theater on Elm Street, this coming Tuesday, October 6th. Okay? Okay, here's some more fun stuff. Oh, thank you. Yeah, I know. There's another commercial. Cleveland Clinic calls it. All right. Felix, you're supposed to get those commercials off.
1: I'm sorry, Don. I almost fell asleep. I was kind of watching that last night, too.
0: Okay, Felix, that's all right. Okay, ladies and gentlemen, here on Kavanaugh Tomasi Live in Harbor Country. Tonight at 6:30 p.m. Central Time, you still have time to make it, this Thursday, today, October 1st, the Save the Dunes is going to have a very interesting event. It's called the Region's Capacity for Solar Energy in the Focus of the Northwest Indiana and Southwest Michigan Area. The speaker, her name is Erin Charpentier of Solar United Neighbors Indiana, will discuss the new nonprofit solar co-op. Now, this meeting is at the Save the Dunes Facebook Live or Zoom. 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You can just get on your internet or your phone and watch it. Okay, so you're going to enjoy that. So that will be at 6:30 Central Time, 7:30 our time tonight. Look it up. 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It's the Green Drinks meeting. Okay? They have it like once a month. They're always talking about something great. Now, the philanthropic, ladies and gentlemen, educational organization will host a holiday pecan sale. Oh, don't tell that.
1: Don't tell that to your squirrels, Donna.
0: I know. And orders can be placed by October 25th, so you have plenty of time before Thanksgiving, which is usually when they like to get nice holiday pecans. 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
1: 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How much is that, Donna?
0: That's 12 ounces for $15. That's not a lot. So you can email that at peochapterbain@gmail.com to place an order. Or just look up Philanthropic Educational Organization Pecan Sale. And you can eat that after you order it. You'll have so much fun. Okay? Now, also, the Majak Factory at Tennessee Street will, I believe that's in Michigan City, will host Taste the Hype, Meet the Makers. It's a first Friday celebration from 4 to 8 p.m. this Friday, October 2nd. That's tomorrow on Central Standard Time, 4 to 8 p.m. Outside events include local vendors, food trucks, makers of handmade goods, and inside guests can meet makers and explore the factory. How cool is that? A ticketed Taste the Majak experience is planned. 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This is on Tennessee Street in Michigan City, Indiana. 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M-A-J-I-K Factory. That will be tomorrow from 4 to 8 p.m. Central. That's 5 to 9 our time. You can taste all these delicious things they're going to have from the food trucks. You can see handmade goods. And then you can go inside the factory and see how it's all made. Bring your kids. That'll be great. Okay, so that's M-A-J-I-K Factory. Look it up online, and you will be able to go there tomorrow and have a great time. And learn some things. Would that be nice?
1: Oh, learning is good, Donna.
0: Oh, yeah. Okay. Felix, you're wide awake this morning, aren't you?
1: Well, I was up all night watching that crazy thing with the woman who was they were trying to kill. But, you know, I don't like the death penalty, Donna.
0: I don't blame you. I don't like it either, okay? Well, if you're at the Journeyman and Friends in Three Oaks, Michigan, October 10th from 12 p.m. to 5 p.m. Eastern Standard Time, they will be having an event. It's called Barrel Age Brewfest. Live music, food, brews, and your friends. They will all be there to have the 9th annual Barrel Age Brewfest. Did I say that right? Featuring a lineup of antique and unique barrel age beers from local breweries. The Brewfest supports East Lost Barrel a nonprofit dedicated to providing enrichment opportunities for Southwest Michigan youth with activities and entertainment for families throughout the day. Isn't that great? Now, they're going to have music, they're going to have food, they're going to have beers from all over, and your friends will be there. That's at the Journeyman, right downtown, Three Oaks, Michigan. Okay, and it is going to be this October 10th from 12 p.m. to 5 p.m. Eastern Standard Time. There's a lot of great things happening in our area. It's a lot of fun. And I think you'll enjoy, like, you know, being around your friends in Three Oaks. Such a great town. Oh, you know, it's beautiful here. And I go on, I'm wondering, Felix, do you do this?
1: What, Donna?
0: I go on YouTube, and it's free. I get it on my television or on my phone, however I want to do it. And lately, there's been a lot of people who, you know, have gone on YouTube. They have their own shows. They get monetized by you subscribing, so they're getting paid in a way for doing this. There's a lot of people who are coming to our area in Southwest Michigan. Have you noticed that? And they do tours. Like, it'll be, we're touring today the beautiful downtown section of New Buffalo, Michigan, or we're up in Saugatuck, Michigan, or we're going to one of the restaurants in Michigan, join us. And it's really cool. So they do like a half an hour or an hour show sometimes. And they show you everything that you might have missed or didn't know about your own hometown. Or if you've never been here before, it entices you to come here and spend money on our businesses, okay? Especially during the winter. That really helps. So, all right, we have another. Oh, here's another one, Donna. You want it? Okay. Excuse me, ladies and gentlemen, here on Kavanaugh Tomasi Live. My name is Donna Kavanaugh with a frog in my throat, and my great engineer Felix is up and about.
1: Hi, everyone.
0: Okay. He's here in the studio. Dig the Dunes has an upcoming event. This Sunday, oh, this sounds good. October 4th, there will be a mac and cheese fest outside Zorn Brewery. Now, Zorn is an old brewery that was refashioned to be a restaurant and a bar outside in Michigan City off of Michigan Boulevard on 9th Street. Mac and Cheese Fest in Michigan City. Not bad. And then on November 7th, that's coming up, they'll have a big vendor food truck extravaganza. But this Sunday, Oktoberfest, is the Mac and Cheese Fest. Who doesn't like mac and cheese, okay? I mean, really. And that's at the Zorn Brewery off of Michigan Boulevard and 9th Street in Michigan City, Indiana. Okay? That sounds pretty good. Felix, do you like mac and cheese?
2: Oh, I can't get enough of it, Don. I love it so much.
0: Okay. All right. That's good to know. All right. Yeah, I eat it every once in a while. I just, you know, I'm more of a half Italian. I'm more of a angel hair pasta kind of girl. Okay. All right. And finally, the LaPorte, Michigan quilters. Are you a quilter out there? Young ladies, older women, maybe some men. If you're listening here on Kavanaugh Tomasi Live, they're going to hold their 15th annual Mission Quilt Sale from 9 to noon on Saturday, October 3rd, this coming Saturday, at the LaPorte Missionary Church on East 18th Street. This is cool. Around 200 full-sized washable bed quilts will be available at $60 each. That's not much money for a 60 by 80-inch quilt. A limited number of baby quilts are also available for $45 each. What a great gift that would be. The group hosts the sale the first Saturday in October to raise funds for quilt, batting, fabric, supplies, and equipment, the goal being to make more quilts for people in need and help with missions. Oh, I love that. Since 2012, more than 3,000 quilts have gone to those in need throughout the community, state, nation, and internationally, including the homeless shelter in LaPorte, 3 fire departments in LaPorte, in Michigan City, and 16 volunteer fire departments. That's if, you know, they go into a home and everything is gone. They can give these quilts to the people. also the Stepping Stone Shelter for Abused Women and Children and the Sandcastle Shelter for Homeless Families in Michigan City, the Veterans Homeless Shelter in South Bend, the Caring Place for Abused Women and Children in Valpo, disaster relief such as the big storm we just had, where a lot of people lost their houses or are trying to recover, tornadoes in Indiana, hurricanes in North Carolina. This is where all these quilts go. Texas, the East Coast, they even go to the Honduras, the Dominican Republic, West Africa, and East Africa, and Tanzania. Oh, come on. This is amazing. This is LaPorte Mission Quilters. The group accepts donations at the church for clean cotton and cotton blend fabrics and flat sheets and double bed for double bed queen and king sized quilts. This group, if you want to join them, they meet from 9 to 11:30 Central Time Thursdays. That would be this morning in the church's lower level of the fellowship hall. Women and men can participate.
1: Yeah, there's some men quilters, Donna. I've seen it.
0: Yeah, that's pretty cool.

0: This coming Saturday, October 3rd, and it's at the LaPorte Missionary Church, 104 East 18th Street. Just look up the LaPorte Missionary Church. Wow, I can't believe they do such wonderful work.
1: That's pretty impressive, Donna.
0: No kidding. Well, there you go. Okay. So what are your plans for October, ladies and gentlemen? You know, back in the day, let me also give you this one. This is, if you have a lot of kids in your life, you might want to go to the pumpkin carving party. The program is from 5 to 7 p.m. Wednesday, October 14th at the Luhrer County Park. You can carve a pumpkin donated by Garwood Orchards. That's over in the Indiana side. And they will be serving homemade donuts and apple cider. And the pumpkins will be used during the Halloween glow-in-the-dark night hike. So you can carve the pumpkins, and then you can see them during the hike. And also, the Halloween glow-in-the-dark night hike, it's a family program from 5:30 to 10 p.m. Central Time, Friday, October 16th at the Luhrer County Park. That's in LaPorte, Indiana. You can take a hayride from 5:30 to 7:30, and you can play Halloween-themed yard games from 8 to 10 p.m. That's all Central Time. You can borrow one of the park's backlights to find ghosts and goblins hiding in the woods. Check out jack-o'-lanterns carved at the pumpkin carving event, then sit by the fire to toast marshmallows. That sounds like such a great night. That's going to be October 16th at the Luhrer County, L-U-H-R County Park in LaPorte, Indiana, from 5:30 on, Friday, October 16th. Check it out. I think I'm going to that one. You want to come with me, Felix? Felix?
1: Oh, I'm sorry. I just nodded off for a minute, Donna. Yeah, let's go. That would be fun.
0: Okay, Felix. All right. Well, what are you planning to do this October? You know, back in the day, I started to say, when it's really warm like this, in October, September, October, we called it Indian summer. Indian summer was a phrase we used to say that it's kind of really warm. You know what I mean? And it's unusual to be this warm. But if you're out on the East Coast or the West Coast, you're getting hammered. And last night, there was a lot of tornado action over in Kansas, like the Dorothy and the Wizard of Oz. Big, big, amazing tornado that... Will you please stop? Oh, my goodness. This guy keeps talking about poop. Will you stop coming on my phone? Did you do that, Felix?
1: Yeah, I was just teasing with you, Donna.
0: Okay, well, don't do that anymore, all right? So the origin of Indian summer. That's an interesting thought.
2: Origin of Indian summer.
0: Okay. Well, why is it called Indian summer? That's a good question, isn't it? Well, if I can get past the commercial, I'd be happy to tell you.
3: It's October. The leaves have turned. You've packed away your summer clothes. Then, suddenly, warm sunshine returns. You've just experienced what's called an Indian summer. But why that name? And what does it have to do with Native Americans, if anything? Let's uncover the surprising origin of this seasonal term and explore the history and fun facts behind it. An Indian summer refers to a period of unseasonably warm, dry weather that occurs in autumn, usually after the first frost. It's not part of the regular seasonal pattern, which is why it feels so unusual. But the name Indian summer? That's where things get interesting. The term dates back to the late 1700s. One of the earliest printed uses appeared in a 1778 letter by French-American farmer J. Hector St. John de Crèvecoeur, who observed the strange warm spell while living in the American colonies. He described it as a time when Native Americans, or Indians, as they were commonly called, would take advantage of the unexpected warm weather to conduct raids or extend hunting trips. Whether or not this was actually true, the name Indian summer stuck. Some historians believe the term may have had a more positive origin. It may have referred to the extra period of warmth that helped Native American communities extend their harvests, hunt game, or prepare for the cold months ahead. Others suggest the term reflected the

0: European colonists' perception that the weather was deceptive, like how they wrongly stereotyped native people. This interpretation, of course, is more problematic, and part of the reason why some today consider the term outdated. Fun facts. In Europe, the same warm spell is called St. Martin's Summer, or Old Women's Summer. In Germany, it's known as Altweiber Summer. In Eastern Europe, it's often called Gypsy Summer. Meteorologically, Indian summer isn't just any warm autumn day. It specifically refers to a warm period after the first frost. The National Weather Service defines it loosely, but the warm stretch usually lasts a few days to a week. Mark Twain once joked, "Indian summer is like a second July without the mosquitoes." Despite its controversial name, the term Indian summer remains widely used in weather forecasts, literature, and daily conversation. In recent years, there have been growing calls to replace it with more neutral terms, like second summer or late summer heatwave. Whether or not the name fades, the phenomenon will likely continue as long as seasons shift. So next time autumn gives you one last sunny surprise, know there's centuries of history behind that warm breeze. And just maybe it's a final nod from summer before winter takes over. Subscribe to Fabio Fun Facts for more hidden history. In every
1: okay, day. Fabio, thank you for that. I really appreciate it. Yeah, I call it Indian summer. I love the American Indians. I've been to a few tribal experiences around the country. I've been to sweat lodges. That's something that they do. I admire our area here in Michigan for our history with the American Indians, and we love them. Okay, that's all I'm going to say about that. And what is the, do you wake up the first day of the month and say rabbit, rabbit? What is the history of saying rabbit, rabbit the first day of the month? Can you tell me?
2: Rabbit, rabbit, what is the history of saying rabbit, rabbit the first day of the month?
1: Well, let's find out after we get through the commercials. Felix, can you bring that up for us?
3: First day of the month could bring you good luck. Some people say it the moment they wake up.
1: Rabbit, rabbit.
3: Rabbit, rabbit, before saying anything else, to attract good luck for the month ahead.
4: The tradition became popular in Britain and America, especially during the early 1900s. Rabbits were already linked with luck, fertility, and abundance.
3: Is rabbit, rabbit really lucky? No one knows for sure. But saying it on the first of the month might just become your new lucky tradition.
1: So, yeah, I said it this morning when I woke up. Rabbit, rabbit. That's interesting. They think it started in England or Ireland. And rabbit, rabbit for luck because, you know, rabbits multiply a lot. You can get so many rabbits out of one little mom and dad. So, yeah, I guess that's it's popular in Britain and in America. And I said it. Did you say rabbit, rabbit? It's a superstition. Some people think you should say it three times. I don't know. It just depends on who you believe. Okay, ladies and gentlemen, it's been fun being with you. By the way, do you remember the show Gilligan's Island? It was very popular in the 1970s and 80s. Well, the musical Gilligan's Island will be playing at the Footlight. I think it's still playing. I don't know. Felix, did you give me old information?
5: I don't know, Donna, but the Footlight Players is still, they still have plays. When we come back next week, we'll give them an update, okay?
1: Oh, all right, okay. All right, everybody, I love being with you, and I hope that you're going to enjoy this good weather. It's going to rain for another day or so, and then it's going to be nice the next couple of days. By the way, the Footlight Players started back in the 1950s. And it was called the Long Beach, Indiana Little Theater. Aha. Uh-huh. And it staged productions at the Long Beach School, which is still there, which was built by John Lloyd Wright, Frank Lloyd Wright, the famous architect, his son, who lived in Long Beach and also built several homes in Long Beach that still are there. Fascinating. Then it moved to another place on Cool Spring, and then now its current home is in the former Subway restaurant on 1705 Franklin Street in Michigan City. Okay, it's a great group of people that perform for you. Okay, and I know they have a whole bunch of shows coming up, and I'm sure next week I'll have the list for you. And also there's the Canterbury Theater that has a generation of shows this winter that will also be happening in Michigan City, Indiana, in case you really like live theater. Oh, okay. Footlights upcoming season. Visiting Mr. Green, October 2nd, that's tomorrow, to the 11th. The play centers on Mr. Green, a retired dry cleaner who wanders into traffic and is almost hit by a car. Oh, this sounds like fun. By a 29-year-old corporate executive. The young man is then sentenced to community service to help. But the complete works of William Shakespeare, Abridged, is coming up in March. So there's a lot of things coming up in these local theater companies. We'll try to keep you on top of it. We have about 5 minutes left here on Kavanaugh Tomasi Live. Thank you so much for joining me on the first day of October, 2026. We're going into the midterms.
5: Oh, Don, I was hoping you wouldn't even bring that up.
1: Well, yeah, guess what, people? It's going to get really fuzzy. You can start early voting. Hopefully there won't be any more cheating. Oh, gosh. But, yeah, hang on to your seats, people. It's going to be a bumpy ride because the midterms are going to be crazy, and then after the midterms, they're going to be even crazier. What can I tell you? It's just political season. That show that says, hang on, it's going to be a bumpy ride, quote. Let's see if we can find it. Uh-huh. Well, this was a famous, popular saying from the film All About Eve, Betty Davis's character, Margot Channing, actually says, fasten your seatbelts, it's going to be a bumpy night. Let's see. Hang on. Okay, that's how I feel about what's happening in the midterms coming right up.
6: Take her drink up to her.
7: I can get a fresh one. Karen, you're a Gibson girl. The general atmosphere is very Macbethish. What has or is about to happen?
6: What is he talking about?
7: Macbeth.
1: The midterms.
6: We've seen you like this before. Is it over or is it just beginning?
1: Uh-huh.
6: Fasten your seatbelts. It's going to be a bumpy night.
1: All right, everyone, that was Betty Davis in the famous role. As a matter of fact, she played that with another famous actress from our own community in Michigan City who became her co-host in that movie and actually was nominated for supporting actress in the Academy Awards and beat out Betty Davis, who never forgave her for that. Okay. So I have to say, let's play a happy song. Can you play a happy song, Felix, for us as we go out here at 9:58 on Thursday morning here on Kavanaugh Tomasi Live? A happy October song. And we're going to be back on Sunday night, Hello Sunday, from 7 to 8 p.m. in the replay. Hopefully everything will be good. We had a technological glitch last Sunday. You didn't get to hear any of our replay, but hopefully this Sunday you will. Okay? So if I can get rid of this, then I can play you a few songs. All right, let's see. Here we go. Uh-huh. After we get past the commercials, everyone. Rabbit, rabbit, have a great October. Drive safely. Carve some pumpkins, have some fun while you're at it, okay?
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